0: Richard, that Israel has every right to defend itself, of course. But the universities, most of these kids are taught by Marxists or at least extremely progressive people. So they had the religion of climate change and net zero. They had the religion of DEI. And now, unfortunately, they have the religion of being anti-Israel. And it's really sad. Now, it didn't help that after October 7th, when the Israelis started defending themselves, you know, the messages went out, for example, when AP sent out the note on social media that the Israelis had bombed a hospital and killed 500 people. It wasn't true.
1: Oh, yeah, no, the BBC reported.
0: They got BBC did the same thing. They ran it for a day. The correction never gets the response. So they had 13 million hits on the false accusation. They had 700,000 views of the correction. And the corrections, as usual, came too late and, you know, too little too late.
1: Claire Muldoon, what's your take?
2: My take is that these kids that were polled in this, 18 to 21-year-olds, right, there were higher ages as well, but the 18 to 21-year-old cohort, 28% of those said that it was in what Israel, the attacks in Israel were defensible. Let's think about this. That happened 3 years ago, almost 3 years ago. They were 15 to 18 then. Where does this start? I think it's more to do with, you know, it's cool almost. It's the right thing to believe, and it's affirmed not only by the teaching staff at schools and universities, but also from TikToks, from social media in general. It's almost like they're at the time of the IRA and the Belfast Troubles, it was cool to support terrorists. They understand, I'm sure, that Hamas are a terrorist organisation, but the amount of Palestinian wave-flagging people in this country makes my stomach churn, because what are those actually... How does that help the people of Palestine? It doesn't. So they're neither helping any rise in... the only thing they are doing is helping the rise in anti-Semitism in this country, which is off the charts at the moment. But I honestly don't think that they actually truly believe what, one, anti-Semitism actually is, and two, the sheer destruction from Hamas on that October day to that festival, killing, raping and taking hostages of innocent children, as Louise quite rightly said. I don't think it's at all defensible at all. At least 34% of that cohort said it was indefensible. So there is hope, and let hope spring eternal.
1: Yeah, Simon, your take. As I said, even before Israel had responded to October the 7th, you had thousands of people on the streets of London having a crack at Israel. And by the way, I'm not some massive, you know, Israel supporter. I don't like what they're doing. Some settlers are doing on the West Bank. I don't like seeing kids inadvertently dying in Palestine, mm-hmm. being bombed. Yes, I accept they're not being targeted. So let's just be clear about that. However, to not have the nuance to see what's going on there in that conflict and in that history of that region, and to just say that October the 7th is defensible, it's sickening.
3: I'd like to slightly disagree to an extent. I think the underlying thing is that human beings have value either side of the debate on Israel-Palestine, and that's what's really been forgotten. I think the value of the Geneva Convention and actually the Christian perspective or the general religious perspective that every human being has value and you should never ever attack civilians to achieve a political goal, that should be the key thing. Even if you think the IDF is absolutely awful in smashing up solar panels and Christian things and people in southern Lebanon in order to expand the state of Israel, and of course the things on the other side are absolutely awful as well, whatever side you're on, you should never justify the harm to civilians. That's what Hamas are doing. I think this survey was kind of based on somewhat ignorance. I think people see the harm that Israel were doing and then they go, well, Hamas is kind of defending Palestine, therefore they're justified. They haven't thought about the actual things that Hamas were doing, the harm of civilians. And I think they're also told that the harm against civilians by Hamas is some kind of propaganda. It's not just propaganda, it is happening and it's awful. And I think it comes from a place of ignorance, especially when you think, like, what's a student these days? If half of all people are going to universities, that probably means lots of them are of below average IQ. They're not going to Russell Group universities. And I mean, I must say, I do actually have a friend that did say, oh, I agree with Hamas. I think it's okay to have friends that you disagree with. And I swiftly corrected them. And actually, when I was at university, it was a Jewish Israeli speaker called Elam Pape who spoke at our university. And he was trying to create communities and creches for children to link Palestinians and Israelis together and was in favour of a one-state solution. And I mean, say like anti-Israel, I mean, he was in favour of an Israeli boycott and he was actually a Jewish Israeli scholar. So I don't think it's a far left thing to think about these issues and the importance of peace in that region. But yeah, never ever attack civilians for political ends. That is what, that's the value that everyone should hold. And that's been forgotten in this debate, I think, sometimes.
1: I've seen those tapes from October the 7th. I've sat down and watched them in depth, and they are some of the worst things I've ever seen in my life. And yet the president of the Oxford Union says she has no plan to resign. This is the Times today. After leaked messages revealed, she described the Hamas events on October the 7th as proportional and called them heroes. So there we go. That's humanity.
0: Oof.
3: Yeah, I mean, that's absolutely awful. I mean, to think she's at the great establishment of Oxford University, I mean, they've clearly lowered their standards for entry. I mean, she must be some kind of DEI entry to have that opinion and be in that position. It's appalling.
1: Okay. Right, thank you, mate. Appreciate it. Right, gbnews.com/yoursay. Any comments to get stuck into? Somebody was just having a go at me 2 seconds ago for not reading comments out. I thought I had a few. Where are we? Kids are taught from a very young age in Palestine and all in favour of destroying Israel, hence the chant from the river to the sea. They martyr their own children to turn the world against Israel. Pseudo-mass, thank you for that. And where are we? Rob has said, universities, I'll tell you where it starts, exactly what she's saying in black and red. These kids are growing up in a mad universities, colleges on bad policies, then they end up thick anyway. Thank you for that. Right, still ahead on The Late Show Live, a man has been shot dead after the FBI, after barricading himself inside a bank with hostages overnight. More on that in just a sec, but first,
4: change is coming to California, and that is good news for everyone, every small business, every working family, everyone who wants to see our state set back on track.
1: You don't want to miss this. A bit of success for the Brits for once. What's behind the surge in support for Republicans in Democrat strongholds in California? Is it because that man there, Steve Hilton, a Brit who's turned American, is it because he's bringing some British common sense to the state of California? He's leading the polls. This is The Late Show Live. Back in a sec. Meanwhile, the European Union has gone full President Trump because they seem to be adopting their own version of ICE. The bloc has just agreed to sweeping new migration powers, including home raids, detention of failed asylum seekers for up to 30 months, and offshore deportation hubs outside the bloc. Several EU countries are in talks with countries mostly in Africa to create return hubs, echoing the Tories' Rwanda scheme, which was cancelled when Labour came into power, of course, in 2024. So the big question is, if Brussels can tighten immigration rules and is getting its own version of ICE, deportations, offshore centres for processing, why isn't Britain? Well, with me now is US House Republican candidate and former Marine and police officer David Burke and former ICE agent Tim Miller. Good evening, chaps. Thanks for your company. Tim, the European Union seem to be copying President Trump's agenda.
5: Yeah, what a shock, huh? You can't make this stuff up. And I think your earlier point was really valid. We're beginning to exercise common sense. Remember in the U.S., 15 million crossed across the border unchecked. They didn't integrate into our culture. They're trying to destroy our culture in many cases. And so common sense has returned through President Trump. And I think the EU is exactly in the same predicament. Listen, integration is essential if you're going to have, you know, common sense immigration. And I'm glad to see it because I was in London recently. I didn't recognize it, quite frankly. It's a different city. And I think the EU started to wake up.
1: What was wrong with it, Tim?
5: Well, it was very obviously not the traditional UK that I visited about 5 years ago. Immigrants were everywhere. Somebody had defecated on a key, you know, national shrine. And quite frankly, I was shocked. And so as I watch this play out, there's one answer. You would never open your front door, leave it unlocked, and say whoever comes in, comes in. That's why immigration laws are so critical. That's why people in the U.S., more than 80+% support common sense immigration laws. And the real scary part for us is how many of folks did we let in that are actively planning to destroy Americans or American ideology?

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1: Morning. Welcome to your latest weather update from the Met Office here on GB News. It's a day of showers. Plenty of them. Heavy ones, particularly across the south, where hail and thunder are also likely, and some gusty winds too. That means the showers will tend to zip through, but a good day for puddle jumping or rainbow spotting. Across Scotland, the showers will be quite slow moving, so here the rainfall could really build up as we go through the day. Whereas in the south, as I said, with the gusty winds, the showers will tend to come and go, and there will be some sunny spells between those showers, which will see temperatures up into the high teens, maybe squeaking close to 20 Celsius, but feeling cooler with the breeze and certainly feeling cooler when the showers come along. So a good day for the gardens as those showers continue to replenish the water butts, particularly across the south, where, as I say, the showers could be pretty intense, some hail and thunder mixed in. By the evening, some drier slots revealing a little bit of sunshine, but the showers chugging through across Northern Ireland, through the Irish Sea into northwest England. Further north, the winds are lighter. So as I said at the start, the showers could be quite slow moving here. Could end up being quite a wet day for some, particularly across Aberdeenshire. Temperature-wise here, struggling a little bit to get much above 13 or 14 Celsius. Through the evening and overnight, staying showery, but the showers will tend to fade. Certainly across many central and eastern parts, good chance of largely clear skies over eastern England, so much of Wales after midnight. But the showers will certainly keep going across Scotland. Temperature-wise, most towns and cities holding up in double digits. On to Friday. It is, broadly speaking, another day of sunshine and showers, but not as many showers. A better chance of seeing longer dry spells. And indeed, parts of eastern Scotland, eastern England, may not see many showers at all. And even further west, the showers won't be as intense, certainly won't be as frequent. Some clouds certainly will build up through the day, but many places seeing at least some spells of sunshine. Temperatures maybe a degree or so down, but the winds at least a touch lighter on Friday.
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0: 60s. The McPherson report after the death of Stephen Lawrence by racist thugs, and there was police corruption involved in the lack of justice there in the short term. Well, now we then have the IPCC to check on the police. We now have the Independent Office of Police Conduct, which means if police are being racist or they're being permitting foul play in any way, they are accountable. In the 1960s, that was not the case at all. There was rampant corruption. There's actually a great, I hate to say the BBC here, but The Real Line of Duty was a great documentary by the BBC which exposed a lot of police corruption, some of which was relatively recently. And the fact we have this Independent Office of Police Conduct means that we will not be going back to the 1960s, and that's a really good thing. And I think actually most people, I remember, you know, I'm very much over 30 now, but at school, kind of racist jokes were acceptable. I didn't indulge in them, but it was a different culture. And I think most people are not racist now, and especially not police. And I think to be racist in the police now would be extremely difficult. We're living in much better times.
1: I don't think it needs to even be brought down to colour of people's skins. I was brought up in Glasgow, and Strathclyde police were so sectarian, it was unbelievable. As a practising Catholic, you know, it was like, oh my God, okay, fine, let the Orange Parade march, yeah, it's fine. We almost just put up with it because that's the way that it was. It wasn't right, it wasn't wrong, it's just happened. It's still happening.
2: What? Yeah, I mean, an Orange March. Richard, hang on, I need to get to the other guys before we go. Richard, I had a conversation with a black colleague some years ago. He was a contributor on GB News. I said, I don't see colour. I don't look at you and say, oh, you're a black man. I said, I don't see colour. And he said, well, actually, no, Ben, that's wrong, because you're then denying my existence. Richard, really quickly, you're 20 seconds. Sorry.
3: Racism is such a tricky issue. I mean, I can't really speak to the state of the play within the British police force. I would say in the US we have countless instances, which again, many have caught on tape, of white cops beating up or killing in some cases blacks for doing nothing. Okay. And I'm sure it's happened the other way. It's horrible.
2: All right. Thank you, Richard. Right, more coming up on The Late Show Live in the next hour, including this.
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3: And I'm in a position where I'm genuinely scared. Like, there's a real fear for my safety here if I was to go out.
2: An exclusive interview with one of the police officers who has been wrongly identified in the case of Henry Novak tells me she's been forced into a safe house after receiving an absolute torrent of death threats. That's as America questions whether Britain has become unrecognisable.
4: The entire system of policing there is infected by the woke edicts of their overlords.
2: Campus clampdown. The government unveils new plans to stop students gaming the asylum system.
5: We need to ensure that people who are coming here to study are coming here to study.
2: And California's red warning. Steve Hilton, the former Brit, he's now American, leads the race to run Deep Blue California, sending Democrats into meltdown. Is the same thing happening to America that's just happened to Britain? A rejection, perhaps, of the left.
6: Change is coming to California, and that is good news for everyone, every small business, every working family, everyone who wants to see our state set back on track.
2: And elsewhere, tariff fire. The Trump administration accuses Britain of, get this, being soft on slavery and hits the UK with a fresh set of tariffs.
7: Word, remember when I said tariff? My favourite word is tariff.
2: Hello, good morning. I'm Ben Leo and this is The Late Show Live.

0: Hello, how's your day been? I'm just trying to remember what day it is. It's Wednesday today. It was, or is it Thursday? No, we're going into Thursday now, aren't we? Hope you've had a good one anyway. Joining me in Washington this evening is my panel, Chair of Republicans Overseas UK, Greg Swenson, the Democrat strategist, Richard Goodstein, and in London, political commentator, Claire Muldoon, and the Labour commentator, Simon Nash. Thank you both for coming back. Right, a GB News alert this hour. California is America's biggest Democrat stronghold, a state so blue that Republicans haven't won a statewide election there for two decades. But tonight, the race to replace outgoing Governor Gavin Newsom is turning into something, well, quite historic, because early results from California's primary Republican candidate, Steve Hilton, the British-born former Fox News presenter and ex-advisor to David Cameron, he's leading the field ahead of a crowded Democrat pack.
1: I am a proud American. There's the jacket. I think a certain outsider candidate for mayor looks like he's doing pretty well tonight as well. I don't know what it is. Maybe something about what's gone wrong in California is that we've got a failed and broken system, and you've got a couple of outsiders who've never run for office before leading in the race for governor. Looking like he's going to be in the race for mayor. This is our moment. This is our time.
0: Steve Hilton there. But while millions of postal votes are still being counted, goodness me, don't hold your breath, the result has raised an uncomfortable question for Democrats. Could California be becoming more conservative than anyone expected? Because elsewhere in LA, former reality TV star Spencer Pratt could be on the verge of an even more unlikely career move, now becoming mayor of the second largest city in America, the Republican political outsider, as I said, reality TV star, the equivalent of a Love Islander running for mayor of London, has risen in the polls since announcing his intention in January to run to be Los Angeles mayor, and he's since become a serious contender, making it to the final two with, is it Karen Bass? Richard Goodstein? Yes, Karen Bass.
2: So, incumbent. Yeah.
0: Why are voters in some of the most traditionally liberal and left-leaning parts of the Western world increasingly turning towards parties of the right? Well, with me now is Republican commentator Ashley Munoz. Ashley, good to see you. Tell us, what's going on in California? Have they had enough of socialist Democrat policies, or are they all just, I don't know, what's going on? You tell me.
3: I think people are finally fed up. And I don't think so much that the residents, especially the Democrats, are taking this huge step into the Republican Party as much as people are craving normalcy. Because the last, you know, decade in California has been ran by extreme leftists who are focused on, you know, DEI policies, social and gender experimentation, when the majority of people just want to talk about normal everyday things. The price of electricity, the price of gas, the price of food, children's education in public, you know, K through 12 schools. So do I think that they're turning Republican? No, I think that the pendulum has swung so far left, people kind of want to go right back to the middle again.
0: And Steve Hilton, I mean, amongst the myriad of policies that he's been slamming of Gavin Newsom's, there was one which really hit home with British viewers because it sounded so similar to something we have going on, which was this train line from Northern California down through Los Angeles to the south, which apparently was $200 billion over budget and something like, was it 20 years late or 30 years late? Are you familiar with what I'm talking about?
3: I don't know the exact timeline. I am familiar, but California is notorious for taking tax dollars from taxpayers and, you know, squandering it away, just like they have with, you know, these millions and billions of dollars for homelessness, and then they get audited and nobody can tell you where the money went. So not only do they need somebody who can run the country, they need someone who actually knows how, you know, to spend money properly, because it's not fair for these taxpayers who are getting taxed out the wazoo to say, you know, we can't afford to live, but here's all of these millions and billions of dollars that, you know, we had nothing to show for it.
0: Okay, well, look, votes are still being counted with regards to Steve Hilton, the former Brit. He's renounced his citizenship. He's now an American, a proud American, proud Californian, he says. And potentially he could be going into the final two against, well, looking like a Democrat. What are his chances? If it comes down to the final two, Steve Hilton versus a Democrat in blue till I die California, in recent decades anyway, has he got a realistic chance, or is he, you know, completely deluded. Let's say that.
3: I think he has a real chance because even, you know, there have been polls. There are some Democrats, again, who are voting for him. They have seen, you know, Javier Becerra, he was in the, you know, a prior administration. They know what he brings to the table, and it's not impressive. There is a chance, you know, this man, he wants to bring safety and stability to the country. And I think a lot of just everyday people, especially moms, they want a safe state for their children to grow up in. So, yeah, I do think that this outsider does have a chance at success.
0: Okay, great stuff. And it's in November, the final election, the big finale. So we wait with bated breath. Ashley, thank you so much. Great to have you on the show. Please come back in the future. Ashley Munoz, Republican commentator. Cheers, Ashley. Right, Greg, somebody on your say has said, Jackie, it's from Jackie. Hello, Jackie. Good morning. Hope you are. You said, Ben, can you give poor old Greg a voice? You keep leaving him till last and running out of time before he has your say. I do, and I apologised in the break, didn't
2: you? You owe me big.
0: Go on then, take it away, big man.
2: So, no, I won't go full monologue, but I think there's a few things to keep in mind. First of all, the Republicans in both races didn't really get significantly more of the percentage that Republicans typically get in California. That's the bad news. So the simple way to look at the general election would be, okay, the lunatic vote from, like, for example, Tom Steyer got 20% of the vote. They're not going to go to Steve Hilton. If you voted for Tom Steyer, you're going to vote for the other progressive in the race. Okay, that's the bad news. The good news is these primary races or elections are typically really low voter turnout. You don't have a lot of enthusiasm. I don't know what the turnout numbers were for this one yet, but you know there's a good chance that both Steve Hilton and Spencer Pratt could get a lot more money coming into their campaigns now that they've won a spot in the general election. Now that they've come in first or second, there a lot more money could come in, and the turnout machine can change. And hopefully there'll be enough enthusiasm from Republicans both inside and outside of California to throw some money at these races. And there is going to be some optimism. Second point. These are common sense candidates. Steve Hilton, I mean, even though he had a show on Fox News, he's not a radical right winger. I mean,
0: no.
2: For God's sake, he worked for David Cameron, who in America would be, for your UK viewers, in America, David Cameron would be a Democrat.
0: Yeah.
2: So Steve Hilton.
0: He's a very good communicator. Great social media game. Same with Pratt.
2: And California also, third point, has a history. But back to Spencer Pratt. Also not a radical right winger. These guys are just bringing common sense solutions. Why is

0: between those showers, which will see temperatures up into the high teens, maybe squeaking close to 20 Celsius, but feeling cooler with the breeze and certainly feeling cooler when the showers come along. So a good day for the gardens as those showers continue to replenish the water butts, particularly across the south, where, as I say, the showers could be pretty intense, some hail and thunder mixed in. By the evening, some drier slots revealing a little bit of sunshine, but the showers chugging through across Northern Ireland, through the Irish Sea into northwest England. Further north, the winds are lighter. So as I said at the start, the showers could be quite slow moving here. Could end up being quite a wet day for some, particularly across Aberdeenshire. Temperature-wise here, struggling a little bit to get much above 13 or 14 Celsius. Through the evening and overnight, staying showery, but the showers will tend to fade. Certainly across many central and eastern parts, good chance of largely clear skies over eastern England, so much of Wales after midnight. But the showers will certainly keep going across Scotland. Temperature-wise, most towns and cities holding up in double digits. On to Friday. It is, broadly speaking, another day of sunshine and showers, but not as many showers. A better chance of seeing longer dry spells. And indeed, parts of eastern Scotland, eastern England may not see many showers at all. And even further west, the showers won't be as intense, certainly won't be as frequent. Some clouds certainly will build up through the day, but many places seeing at least some spells of sunshine. Temperatures maybe a degree or so down, but the winds at least a touch lighter on Friday.
1: Today, clouds overhead, total zen within. 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
31: We have a chat
0: That's what we do. We try and have a chat.
1: They'll watch my programme while they're eating their tea. They'll watch breakfast while they're busy getting

0: that he pretends to have respect for Henry's family and then acts in this way. His response has been to appeal for rage. Rage. That's his response to a father who's lost his son and asked for that not to happen. Exploiting this tragedy to create grievance and division.
1: Staying with politics, and the Conservatives are calling for Keir Starmer to be investigated over his use of disappearing WhatsApp messages. Shadow Minister Alex Burkhardt has written to the government's independent ethics adviser, asking him to examine whether the Prime Minister broke the ministerial code. It comes after only a limited number of Keir Starmer's messages appeared in the Mandelson files because of his use of the messaging platform's auto-delete function. Labour insists, though, there's been no cover-up and the document release was conducted without political interference. Also tonight, the Prince and Princess of Wales have paid tribute after three Royal Navy personnel sadly died in a helicopter crash during a training exercise in Devon. Princess Catherine says she and William are holding the families and friends of those killed in their hearts. The Merlin MK4 came down near Okehampton in the early hours of this morning. Keir Starmer has described that crash as utterly tragic. Well, next, just to bring you a piece of breaking news coming to us, reports that European nations are understood to be working with Ukraine on plans to engage Vladimir Putin in negotiations to end the war there, now into its nearly fourth year. Reports suggest officials from the UK, from France and Germany have been discussing the possibility of talks with Moscow and the Russian president. The report says those discussions have also involved Ukrainian counterparts as pressure continues to grow for a possible route towards a negotiated settlement. And the former MI6 chief, Sir Alex Younger, has died at the age of 62 today after being treated for cancer. Sir Alex led Britain's Secret Intelligence Service between 2014 and 2020. A former British Army officer, he served in Europe, the Middle East and Afghanistan before later becoming a prominent voice on global security. Those are the latest headlines for now. A full roundup with the news at 10. Now, though, it's back to Patrick.
2: Good evening. There is so much performative outrage about Nigel Farage saying this.
3: Henry's family have responded to this in just the most extraordinarily dignified way. But I suggest the rest of us respond to this with pure, cold rage.
2: So last night, this happened.
4: The police are getting our numbers now.
2: Come on! So, protesters turned up in Southampton to show their disgust at Henry Novak's murder and the police's response to it. Now, look, OK, some of that got out of hand. Some of it didn't. Them asking the police to take the knee and them saying, I can't breathe, which is what Henry Novak said there. It was absolutely fine. But let me ask you this. If the police release body cam footage of them nonchalantly standing over a dying black or Pakistani teenager, not believing him or responding for his desperate cries for help as his white killer stood there, what do you think would happen? I imagine it would look a lot like this.
5: A very serious escalation of disorder now in Whitehall, outside Downing Street. Metropolitan Police have just brought in mounted officers who just mounted a charge down Whitehall from the War Memorial down towards the Cenotaph. You can see one of the officers has been knocked off his horse. That horse has now bolted up Whitehall.
2: Or maybe even a bit like this.
6: Community leaders have been speaking to the police as well because...
7: Free Palestine! Free Palestine!
6: But I think, apologies for the language you're hearing, but a sense of the anger, I think you can
8: Casey,
6: hear there.
8: Yeah, Casey, I think we... Becky...
2: Prominent left-wing commentators like James O'Brien and Owen Jones, they weren't massively bothered about stuff like that.

0: decades in this country. He knows exactly what he's doing. He chooses his words with enormous care. That word rage did not have to be in there because it gave people who were feeling rage perfectly legitimately the license to go out and express it in violence. Well, you say the difference in cold, but he specifically... Well,
1: did you think this about... people's reaction to George
2: just,
1: Floyd.
2: Just on that, Sadiq Khan, I'll put this to you because this is a... Sadiq Khan, the death of George Floyd has rightly ignited fury and anguish, not just in the USA, but around the world.
0: Ignited fury and anguish.
2: Fury.
0: That doesn't say violence, does it?
1: Well, nor does rage.
0: Can I just point out to you...
3: I'm raging. I'm not violent now.
0: Can I just point out to you that there has been, for decades, a two-tier policy in this country, and it was anti-black. It was anti-black, and this has been proven. And all the police forces in this country, particularly the Met, have been deemed to be institutionally racist.
2: Six of them acknowledge that they would...
3: That doesn't mean that we then have to flip it to the other side.
0: No, we need to bring it back to the middle and treat everyone the same.
1: This is the nub of the argument, I think. So let's get to the nub of the argument. I disagree with something you've said, that there was a two-tier policy that was anti-black.
0: OK,
1: this is the whole thing. There were definitely cultural problems about how a lot of police officers behave. You just need to look at the death in custody statistics. But the problem we've got now is it's enshrined in the goddamn rule book. It's there in black and white, in ink. This isn't the cultural prejudices of a number of police officers. It's the guidebook.
2: Can I also just put to you, you know, there were clips that I played there, and I could have played loads more. There was that one about BLM, where a mounted police officer is knocked off his horse. There's the stuff that we saw around the Birmingham area when this totally fictional list of the mythical Nazi groups were going to come out and start randomly attacking foreign-looking people in the street at something like 30 different locations across the country, which, by the way, the person behind publishing that list admitted it was fake, right? They then, you know, they were on the roundabout doing all sorts of stuff, making gun gestures at TV cameras. Then separately, somewhere else in the evening, they just kicked a bloke's head in outside a pub.
0: But that's wrong. It doesn't justify another wrong.
1: Why is it that so many politicians on the left seem so agitated about Nigel Farage's words about this?
0: Because they were designed to inflame.
1: But they were supported with Sadiq Khan's words about George Floyd.
2: Just finally on this, Adam, this is one of the points I was trying to make was that without condoning anything, you have to be blind not to see why some people are out there doing this. You know, rattled off that list of the total and utter demonisation of basically people like you.
3: Yeah.
2: And a constant level of it. People like your son, for example.
0: Adam's not demonised. What are you talking about?
3: You haven't read Twitter. Let me just tell you now.
0: If you insist on reading that swill,
3: If I was anywhere near Southampton, I would have been at that protest yesterday. I am raging. I'm upset. Right? I would have gone
0: and
3: there.
0: You express it in violence.
3: No, I would not. But I've got a right to protest. I've been on 30 or 40 protests.
0: Okay.
3: Right? I've stuck up for women in a protest that were being hounded in Whitechapel.
0: Calm down. Okay?
3: So let me tell you now, our right to protest is enshrined in British law.
0: But it spills over into violence, and that is the problem.
3: But it
0: that
3: does on the left. We've seen numerous counts.
1: Black Lives Matter protests.
3: We've seen it. The Palestinian protests.
0: But you're justifying something.
3: No one's justifying nothing.
0: None of them is.
3: If you're on the right, you can't win. If you're on the left, they cover up and they excuse violence.
0: Paranoia writ large.
2: Okay, all right. Calm down. We've got to go. BBC spokesperson said, in an interview about the murder of 18-year-old Henry Novak, we mistakenly quoted the Reform UK leader Nigel Farage as saying that people should respond to his death with a white cold rage. They did it three times. To be clear, Mr. Farage said pure cold rage and has been stated earlier in the programme, and we apologise for him for this error. The programme has been removed from the BBC iPlayer and BBC Sounds. Right. Okay. Look, I've got loads more on this over the course of the evening. But I do want to say to you that we do, of course, have the Great British Giveaway, and here is how you can be in it to win it.
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6: 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P.O. Box 8690, Derby DE1 9TT. UK only. Entrance must be 18 or over. Lines close at 4 p.m. on the 26th of June. This is a network giveaway. Entries will be pooled. Please check the closing time if listening or watching on demand. Good luck.
2: Okay, look, I really, really want to get stuck into this.
7: Do we have a two-tier type policing system? I would refute that. I would say absolutely not.
2: The boss of Hampshire Police doesn't think that two-tier policing exists, but I have done a bit of investigative work and I can reveal that actually it's rife in his police force. I've got all the receipts and I think he should resign. More on that shortly. First, though. We're going to have a debate now on the rights and wrongs of what we saw there last night. That's next.
8: I've been in Westminster for a long time, but I know that though power may be here, its effect on people's lives is across the whole of the country. We may be where rules are made, but it's where they're implemented that matters. Join me, Jacob Rees-Mogg, for forthright and frank discussion on where Britain has come from, where it's going, and where it will end up. That's State of the Nation, Monday to Thursday, 8 to 9 o'clock. Vox Populi, Vox Dei.
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2: Welcome back. Can you understand the anger that fueled the protesters in Southampton last night? It's time for the head-to-head. So, 11 officers and a police dog were injured last night after protests in Southampton over Henry Novak's murder got a bit spicy.

0: elsewhere. I'm here to talk about the guidance on their website, which is exactly the same as the mainstream views of the Catholic Church, of Orthodox Judaism, of Anglicanism, and I don't know
1: Not
0: how much they
1: Anglicanism.
0: publish.
1: Not Anglicanism. And just FYI as well, at the Catholic Church that I go to, I'm in a baptism class with other people, and there's a gay couple in there. So I think you're wrong about that. I know
0: Ask
1: you're wrong
0: the
1: about
0: arch get
1: that.
0: invite the
1: Do you
0: Archbishop of
1: think
0: Canterbury.
1: homosexuality is a sin, out of interest? Do you think it's a
0: I
1: sin?
0: personally don't. I read a book about homosexuality and Islam written
1: Right.
0: by a convert, and that had a major impact on my views, but it is the majority view of British Muslims. And I believe if you ask the Archbishop
1: Okay,
0: of
1: and let me
0: Canterbury,
1: just ask you
0: your
1: this now then.
0: program, and
1: Is
0: ask
1: that
0: her whether
1: compatible then? Is
0: homosexuality is
1: that
0: a sin,
1: compatible?
0: she would say yes.
1: Is that compatible with modern Britain?
0: What, believing that it's a sin?
1: Yes.
0: Are you saying that Roman
1: Now, I want
0: Catholics
1: you
0: don't
1: to
0: belong
1: answer
0: in
1: the
0: modern
1: question
0: Britain or Orthodox
1: directly.
0: Jews?
1: I want you to stop deflecting about Jews and Christians, and I want you to answer the question directly about whether or not you think, if the majority of Muslims in this country, which you're saying they are, think homosexuality is a sin, do you think personally that is compatible with modern British society?
0: Yes, in exactly the same way that it's compatible for Jews and Roman Catholics. And I still maintain most Anglicans to believe that as well. That's simply a fact. Religious people, the majority of them, believe it's a sin.
1: It's interesting because I actually approached the editor of the Five Pillars website directly via social media, and I asked him if he was Prime Minister, would he outlaw homosexuality? And he's been very, very prominent on social media today, and he's decided not to get back to that. So I think that's the other implication with this stuff, isn't it? Is that actually it's all really well and good putting this stuff out there, but it's the undercurrent, I think, of potentially what that might mean. But there we go. Look, Mohammed, thank you very much for your time this evening. Mohammed Amin, the director of the campaign for Shared European Values. A spokesperson for Five Pillars said in the article, we simply outlined the Orthodox Islamic position, that homosexual acts are a sin, a position shared by all the world's major faiths. We do not seek to target the LGBTQ community in any way, and we fully realise that we live in a secular country where all communities must live together in peace. However, as a Muslim media outlet, we project the Muslim perspective on current affairs within the boundaries of UK law. Freedom of speech without provoking hatred is one of the cornerstones of British society, and it should be respected. Okay, coming up.
2: Now, do we have a two-tier type policing system? I would refute that. I would say absolutely not.
1: I'm going to tell you why I think the boss of Hampshire Police needs to go. But before that, I'm going to reveal how 15 members of another Pakistani rape gang have been jailed today. That's next.
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16: I've been in Westminster for a long time, but I know that though power may be here, its effect on people's lives is across the whole of the country. We may be where rules are made, but it's where they're implemented that matters. Join me, Jacob Rees-Mogg, for forthright and frank discussion on where Britain has come from, where it's going, and where it will end up. That's State of the Nation, Monday to Thursday, 8 to 9 o'clock. Vox Populi, Vox Dei.
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0: England and Wales. Meanwhile, eastern, southeastern England, here it should be drier, albeit a few showers at times, just also a greater chance of seeing some sunshine. But with cloud pushing in from the west and those showers rattling through, even in the southeast, it is going to become cloudier and a bit wet at times as we go into the afternoon. More showers for many of us in the north, perhaps a little bit lighter than today. In the south, it could be a little bit more intense at times. Temperatures, if anything, for most will be down a degree or so, so feeling a bit fresh, especially with those blustery winds. The showers will start to ease overnight Thursday into Friday. Friday looks like a drier day, not totally dry, still a few showers, but a drier day than many of us have seen through this week. And whilst it will be a bit fresher still, with some sunshine breaking through, it shouldn't feel too bad. More unsettled weather on the way, however, by the weekend, with temperatures starting to rise again. See you again soon.
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11: It's 10 p.m. I'm Patrick Christie's. Tonight. Protests over Henry Novak's death. Keir Starmer blames Farage.
25: Exploiting this tragedy to create grievance and division would be wrong in any circumstances, but to do it when the family are expressly saying, please don't, is unforgivable.
11: Nigel Farage clapped back.
26: The public lose trust in being treated fairly by the police. Can he take some action, end this divisive practice of two-tier policing

0: and make sure that all British citizens are treated the same.
1: Well, the head of Hampshire Police needs to be sacked for issuing the worst apology in history.
2: We have said we are sorry for handcuffing and arresting Henry at that time.
1: I'll show you the full clip of what that moron said later. In other news... I'll tell you why the Conservatives are demanding that schools are not being used as, quote, vehicles for migrant indoctrination. I've got all of tomorrow's newspaper front pages for you tonight. I'm breaking on the front page of the Metro. Yusuf, you wazzock. That's Reform's Zia Yusuf in a two-tier health storm, and it's about, I believe, it's about prostate screening for black people who are, I believe, more likely to get prostate cancer. On my panel tonight, we have Director of Popular Conservatism, Mark Littlewood, businessman and activist Adam Brooks, and journalist and broadcaster Nina Mishkov, and find out what happens here. So get ready, Britain. Here we go.

0: Name and number to GB21 PO Box 8690 Derby DE1 9TT. UK only. Entrance must be 18 or over. Lines close at 4 p.m. on the 26th of June. This is a network giveaway. Entries will be pooled. Please check the closing time if listening or watching on demand. Good luck.
1: OK, shortly, all of tomorrow's newspaper front pages. We can show you the Daily Mirror for tomorrow, though. They go with, this shows exactly who he is. They say Nigel Farage was booed in the House of Commons earlier on. Again, I can't help but think that's probably going to improve his popularity. But before that, the Conservatives are demanding that schools are now not used as vehicles for pro-migrant indoctrination. I'm going to reveal some pretty damning stuff there. Is this going on in your kids' school? 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
1: Welcome back. Shortly, we've got all of tomorrow's newspaper front pages, but first, GB News can exclusively reveal that the Tories have warned the government about the use of resources, materials and books that are being used to push highly politicised messaging on subjects like immigration into schools and actually nurseries as well. In a letter to Bridget Phillipson, ahead of the so-called Refugee Week, so I'm sure we'll all be out on the streets celebrating that, won't we? The Shadow Education Secretary, Laura Trott, insisted that schools should not be used as vehicles for political indoctrination. Now, we submitted a Freedom of Information request here, our very own Keith Bayes, and it revealed that officials in the Department for Education have met with schools of sanctuary to discuss taxpayer funding for organisations' activities, including proposals for funding to expand its reach into more colleges. Schools of Sanctuary describes itself as a growing network of more than 1,100 primary

0: purposes and in line with regulatory guidance. Schools of Sanctuary is an educational programme that supports schools that choose to take part to create inclusive and welcoming environments for all children and young people. Coming up, all of tomorrow's newspaper front pages. I'll go on then, should we find out what The Guardian's saying. Rhetoric on Novak murder risks pushing policing back to the 60s. And there we go. Like night follows day. You cannot talk about Henry Novak's murder, otherwise you might be a racist, and police, you'll go back to the 60s. Shut up, everyone. Look the other way. Don't get involved. They do this every single time. That's next.
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4: It's a bit of a mixed picture across southern Europe looking ahead to tomorrow. There is some rain around, but lots of places largely dry. Most of the rain's across Greece at the moment, not southern parts of Greece, dry here, but further north, outbreaks of rain. Mostly dry for Italy, but across southern parts of France, northern parts of Spain, there'll be some rain. Mostly dry for more southern areas and across much of Portugal, even the Canaries and Madeira having largely dry weather. More fine weather for most as we go through into the weekend. See you later.
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5: I've been in Westminster for a long time, but I know that though power may be here, its effect on people's lives is across the whole of the country. 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
0: OK, welcome back. I'm going to whiz you through tomorrow's newspaper front pages. We also have quite a staggering clip to play to you in a second. But anyway, let's start with the papers. The Mail. Tories call for Henry police to be investigated. There you go. The Mirror, they take the line that this shows exactly who he is. It's Keir Starmer's comments about Nigel Farage and his rhetoric. The Sun predictably going off on something to do with Katie Price. Nicely on

0: Well, two national newspapers are now leading on the pushback from within Hampshire Police Force's ranks, excuse me, over the mandatory unconscious bias and diversity training they had to do. How many other police officers feel that way? Also, new, embarrassing, excruciating, toe-curling WhatsApp messages between Keir Starmer's greatest ally, yes, he does have one, and Peter Mandelson. We've got the messages, we'll show them to you. It's not good for the PM, all of that and more.
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0: Welcome along to Patrick Christie's Tonight, late edition, all your front pages tonight, breaking right now.
24: I believe to be British is to be compassionate, reasonable, live and let live, and diverse.
0: Well, a survey has revealed that 1 in 7 officers from Hampshire Police, the same police force behind the Henry Novak arrest body cam footage, felt pressured by a diversity course they were made to do. So could this have played a role behind their disastrous handling of this case? And
25: we have said we are sorry for handcuffing and arresting Henry at that time.
0: So Hampshire Police have apologised, kind of, for their treatment of Henry Novak, but they've denied allegations of two-tier policing, speaking of which...
26: The public lose trust in being treated fairly by the police. Can he take some action, end this divisive practice of two-tier policing, and make sure that all British citizens are treated the same?
0: Nigel Farage has doubled down on his blistering attack on two-tier policing, and that's across the front of a couple of newspapers, but...
27: Exploiting this tragedy to create grievance and division would be wrong in any circumstances, but to do it when the family are expressly saying, please don't, is unforgivable.

0: to priority.
1: The bad guy.
2: We don't know the context in which it was said.
0: It might have been... Quote, unquote.
2: The context and what he said around that may not matter.
0: He might have said things before it and things after
2: He
0: said this.
2: Well,
0: that's what he said that was top of their agenda.
3: And it's bound to be
2: They may have been having a discussion about diversity or what have you, and therefore you can say that. I mean, in this...
0: It's not really intended to be top of. It's the only thing you're discussing.
2: I mean, surely it comes down to fairness one way or the other. That's what the whole thing is. And also, what I was talking about, the politicisation of this whole sorry tragedy is... I noticed in Nigel Farage's statement you just showed us. Such a clever man. Such a clever man. I don't know if you noticed the background, turquoise, the colour of reform, obviously, but there's the arrow, which, as Mark pointed out, on the ballot paper, there's the name of the candidate of reform and the logo is an arrow. So that's subliminal there. There's Nigel with a turquoise and an arrow pointing.
3: And you mean because the arrow points towards
0: the cross? Absolutely.
4: They all could have done it, and the Tories had some weird tree for some reason. It's the least one that matches.
0: This is the greatest praise for Nigel Farage.
2: That's why he's so dangerous. That's why he's
0: too intelligent.
2: He's not necessarily intelligent. They're all intelligent, but he just happens to be wilier and smarter.
3: Anyway, I was just going to say how. What a shame it would be to be led by someone
0: who's clever.
2: No, I'm not saying it's...
3: I know what you mean. I'm just taking the mickey. Right, okay, look, when we come back, there's an apology been shown on the BBC, live on the BBC, to Nigel Farage. I imagine they had to do through gritted teeth. And we're going to talk now about... I'm going to give you some of the quotes of people from Hampshire Police Force who have undergone this mandatory diversity training, and let's see what they have to say.
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22: OK, welcome back. Let's bring up the front page of tomorrow's Metro newspaper. And it's got Uwazuk Yusuf written on it. And it's in relation to comments made by Zia Yusuf, the Reform UK shadow Home Secretary, as they say. And I believe it's to do with the issue of prostate problems amongst the black community. Now, the black community, as I understand it, is more likely to get prostate cancer, apparently.
23: At least twice as likely,
22: yeah,
23: right.
22: Absolutely.
23: It's a statistic. I mean, this comes after there was a statement a week or so ago that there would not be prostate cancer screening for all men. And I think that's wrong. I think men should be screened for prostate cancer. It's not just that PSA test, because that actually is a bit sort of slightly dodgy, and they say that more men have been wrongly treated who didn't need treatment because of that. So that's what it is. But it comes down to money. So now they're saying, well, actually, we're going to be screen testing.
22: Yes, so they are. So there's more money and resources, et cetera, going towards helping black men screen against prostate cancer to try to reduce the number of black people dying of prostate cancer. Fine. Zia Yusuf basically said that this was a two-tier health system. Now, Tim Farron, the former leader of the Liberal Democrats and the current MP for Westmorland and Lonsdale up in Cumbria, he's called him a Wazuk. So what do you make of this, Mark?
24: In this case, it is a two-tier health system in that we are treating black people differently to white people, but it's justified, right? Mm-hmm. I mean, in the same grounds upon which we do all sorts of things. I've just had a letter from the NHS about it based on age, right? I mean, we test different people at different times in their life about various different things. And if it's clear that there are, you know, genetic, scientific reasons why a particular cohort are more likely to get a particular illness, you would presumably... You, I, hope it's something like

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1: It's one thing if the state has rules in this country. 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
8: And one in three employers say they're likely to make staff redundancies by the start of next year.
9: Yes, new research suggests that larger firms are more likely to lay off staff than smaller businesses.
8: Let's talk to employment lawyer James Townsend. Morning, James. What's going on?
10: Well, what's going on? This is an inevitable consequence, isn't it, of Labour's flagship Employment Rights Act policy. Just putting all of this into context for viewers, when this act was passed, there was a big debate as to what should happen as with regards qualifying periods for ordinary unfair dismissal and how much a worker should be entitled to be paid. Well, as of the 1st of January 2027, which ties in with the date that this survey is looking at, they're going to abolish the qualifying two-year period and replace it with a six-month qualifying period before you can bring an ordinary unfair dismissal claim. And also, they're going to remove the cap, the liability cap for compensation, which currently stands at a year's salary or a maximum of about £123,000. It's going to be an uncapped amount. So employers are looking at this and thinking, well, if we need to rationalise our business, if we need to restructure, if we need to make cuts, let's do it now before the law changes.
9: And the concern is as well, is we're looking at large companies as well as smaller ones.
10: Yeah, I think larger companies are very much looking at rationalising those with, say, more than 100 employees. They're looking at where they can trim. Businesses are having it very tough at the moment. You know, they're paying more in national insurance. Mm-hmm. If you're in a sector, for example, like the construction sector, you've got increased costs, you've got increased energy costs, which hit all sorts of businesses in manufacturing. They need to make cost savings, and they're looking down the barrel of this gun, whereas as of the 1st of January, the law changes. So now it's actually, I think the survey said, will you be making redundancies by the 1st of January? It's happening at the moment. A lot of employers are trimming everything now in readiness for that date of the 1st of January.
8: Oh, it's a depressing picture, isn't it, James? We've got to leave it there, I'm afraid, but thanks for that very much indeed.
10: Nice to speak to you.
9: Thanks, James. That's a very depressing thought, isn't it?
8: Mm-hmm. It is, I'm afraid. It's the way of the world at the moment. I'll tell you what might cheer you up, though. How about £76,543.21 in tax-free cash?
9: Yes, you could spend it all this summer. Here are all the details that you need.
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6: 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UK only. Entrance must be 18 or over. Lines close at 4 p.m. on the 26th of June. This is a network giveaway. Entries will be pooled. Please check the closing time if listening or watching on demand. Good luck.
9: Yes, good luck.
8: Now, if you're travelling to work or school this morning, here's your traffic and travel update.
13: Good morning. This is the latest AI travel news from gbnews.com. The A85 is restricted in both directions between Glenagall and Lockhernhead following a road traffic collision. On the A55, Britannia Bridge has a 30 miles per hour speed limit in both directions until further notice due to planned maintenance. In Cheshire East, the M6 northbound near Junction 18 is facing partial lane closures, with one of four lanes shut because of a broken down vehicle. Normal traffic conditions are expected between 6:30 and 6:45 this morning. And on the trains, there are disruptions on South Western Railway between London Waterloo and Shepperton, as well as on West Midlands Railway between Wolverhampton and Tamebridge Parkway. For more travel news, go to gbnews.com.
14: I've been in Westminster for a long time, but I know that though power may be here, its effect on people's lives is across the whole of the country. We may be where rules are made, but it's where they're implemented that matters. Join me, Jacob Rees-Mogg, for forthright and frank discussion on where Britain has come from, where it's going, and where it will end up. That's State of the Nation, Monday to Thursday, 8 to 9 o'clock. Vox Populi, Vox Dei.
15: Hi, I'm Michelle Dubry, and my show is your opportunity to cut through all the noise and dive in headfirst to some robust debates. 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
8: Paul's got the spot this morning. Oh, sorry.
9: Sorry, welcome.
27: Welcome.
8: So polite.
28: Arina Sabalenka.
1: is out. She's out of the French Open.
9: There's been some shockers in the French Open.
1: There are. There's some real shockers. So two-time Australian Open winner, two-time US Open winner. She's only got to the semi-final in Wimbledon, three times got to the semi-final. The French, now she was the favourite to win the French Open and has never won that. So let's have a look and see what happens, shall we? Russian Diana Schneider was the one that beat her. So the first set, she won 6-3.

0: 3, this is Sabalenka. Everything's looking very good. And then she was 4-1 up in the second. And anyway, then went on to lose 12 of the next 13 games. Now, look, it's a bit of a grunt fest. So have a listen to this. Listen very well. Say, listen carefully. You can't miss it. Between the two of them, the noise. I mean, my goodness, it's over in Paris, and I'm sure I could hear it where I was living yesterday afternoon. So there we are. Great play there from Schneider. And then we get to match point. She's 4-love down at this point. And Sabalenka about to be bageled. And it's bad being bageled by anybody, which is 6-love. But when you're the world number one, you don't want to get bageled in the French Open. So Sabalenka was very unhappy about the whole thing. She spoke afterwards and, well, she was quite strong about what she said. This is Aryna Sabalenka after the match.
1: No thoughts, no emotions. Just want to quit tennis right now, but we'll see. We'll see in a few days. Hopefully I'll get back on track mentally.
2: Yeah, I don't know when was the last time that happened to me that I lost 10 games in a row, but I don't know. I guess mentally I got into a very deep, deep, dark hole over there and I just couldn't get back mentally on track.
0: She's not happy. I feel like quitting tennis.
3: Oh, dear, she's not happy, is she?
0: I know. Can't blame her, though, getting bageled by Diana Schneider, for crying out loud. Oh. Not very happy at all. Yeah. Anyway, there's cricket today. New Zealand, England at Lord's. First test. I'll tell you more about that, if you're lucky, in about an hour's time.
4: OK.
3: Fingers crossed.
0: Yes. Well, thanks, you never
4: Paul.
0: Know you're lucky.
3: Yeah. Paul, thank you.
4: Now, do stay with us till it's come. We're going to be speaking with Chief Secretary to the Treasury, Lucy Rigby.
3: And we'll have the papers with Will Kingston and James Rampton.
4: But first, here's your forecast for some of the top European destinations.
5: Ready to soak up that holiday sunshine?
6: Won't we need some cover?
5: No worries. All sorted.
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8: Things are warming up over Italy and Croatia as we head towards the weekend. Plenty of sunshine across Spain and Portugal also. A brisk winds, but sunny spells likely for Madeira and the Canary Islands. There's lots of sunshine for the Algarve and most of the Spanish costas. Just a small chance of a bit more cloud in the east and perhaps one or two showers. A bit more cloud over central Italy on Friday, but that should be clearing away. And as I said at the start, temperatures likely to be on the rise in Rome and also Dubrovnik as we go through the weekend.
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19: 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Sawley Kitchen handcraft a variety of shortbreads, cookies and ginger thins. And the North Yorkshire Bakery is celebrating National Biscuit Day.
20: I mean, a whole day dedicated to the biscuit. Like, you have to, right? I think it just allows us to slow down a bit. We're a nation of tea lovers. We like a nice brew. And it's just having that little thing on the side. And for us, we only use the best ingredients, top quality stuff, because we know how important a good biscuit is to go with that brew.
19: The artisan family business prides itself on how their biscuits are made and the inspiration behind them.
20: So we take traditional biscuits like cookies, ginger thins, and put our own spin on it. And I'd probably say that ginger thins are the most popular. When you snap it, that noise is amazing.
19: Down the road from the bakery, we asked the people of Ripon for their opinion.
21: Well, it's probably a Jaffa cake, but that might be a bit controversial, mightn't it? Because some people say it's not a biscuit, but that's my favourite. I always used to have it when I used to go and visit my nan when I was a kid.
22: Definitely a chocolate hobnob. It's comforting. And no, I'm not a dunker.
23: Biscuit. Jaffa cake.
24: Why is it your favourite?
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0: or eastbound near Ipswich Docks, has a broken down lorry closing one lane. On the M20 westbound in Kent, congestion causes delays. And on the trains, West Midlands Railway is disrupted. For more travel news, go to gbnews.com.
1: 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UK only. Entrance must be 18 or over. Lines close at 4 p.m. on the 26th of June. 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
9: Good morning. Police confess to feeling pressured by diversity training.
10: Well, it comes as the Hampshire Police Chief apologises for Henry Novak's arrest while denying accusations of two-tier policing.
9: Nigel Farage, meanwhile, doubled down on claims that Britain's police are obsessed with diversity, equity and inclusion policies.
11: If we don't end two-tier policing in this country, we will turn millions of ordinary, law-abiding citizens against the police and against the authorities in this country.
10: Well, it follows the Prime Minister condemning the Reform leader's comments.
12: Exploiting this tragedy to create grievance and division would be wrong in any circumstances, but to do it when the family are expressly saying, please don't, is unforgivable.
9: Former police officer Christy Hill has been forced to flee to a safe house after being falsely identified online as being involved in Henry Novak's arrest. She spoke exclusively to The Late Show Live.
13: Could you please just use my name, use the photo again if need be very, very clear that I had nothing to do with that incident and wasn't a serving police officer at the time of the incident. It needn't be any more than that.
10: Elsewhere today, Labour launches a major crackdown to prevent migrants from using student visas as a gateway to Britain.
14: But these new compliance rules will impact all universities who have access to the international student market. We're still seeing around 11,000 last year go from study to asylum claims.
9: 15 men have been jailed collectively for 188 years over the rape of a teenage girl in Bradford.
10: Dragon's Den star Stephen Bartlett is mocked after claiming that two glasses of wine ruined 3 days of his life. So we're asking, are we too quick to judge people's drinking habits?
15: And sport this morning, Aryna Sabalenka says she feels like quitting tennis after being dumped out of the French Open. Also, England's cricketers, they play their first test of the year against New Zealand at Lord's today. And FIFA are now accused of using unofficial sites to shift unsold World Cup tickets.
16: Another June day with plenty of heavy showers. In the south, gusty winds moving the showers along. Further north, the wind's lighter, which means the showers could last

0: feeling cooler with the breeze and certainly feeling cooler when the showers come along. So a good day for the gardens as those showers continue to replenish the water butts, particularly across the south, where, as I say, the showers could be pretty intense, some hail and thunder mixed in. By the evening, some drier slots revealing a little bit of sunshine, but the showers chugging through across Northern Ireland, through the Irish Sea into northwest England. Further north, the winds are lighter. So as I said at the start, the showers could be quite slow moving here. Could end up being quite a wet day for some, particularly across Aberdeenshire. Temperature-wise here, struggling a little bit to get much above 13 or 14 Celsius. Through the evening and overnight, staying showery, but the showers will tend to fade. Certainly across many central and eastern parts, good chance of largely clear skies over eastern England, so much of Wales after midnight. But the showers will certainly keep going across Scotland. Temperature-wise, most towns and cities holding up in double digits. On to Friday. It is, broadly speaking, another day of sunshine and showers, but not as many showers. A better chance of seeing longer dry spells. And indeed, parts of eastern Scotland, eastern England may not see many showers at all. And even further west, the showers won't be as intense, certainly won't be as frequent. Some clouds certainly will build up through the day, but many places seeing at least some spells of sunshine. Temperatures maybe a degree or so down, but the winds at least a touch lighter on Friday.
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11: 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No sugarcoating, no fear of offence, just the truth. 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
3: Now, it's 7:27 and the Dragon's Den star, Steve Bartlett, is he still on it?
2: I thought
3: he'd been and gone, but anyway.
2: No, he's very much still there.
3: Right, anyway, he's under fire over recent claims that having two glasses of wine ruined his life for 3 days.
2: Well, people are mocking the podcaster for living a joyless life following his revelations.
3: This morning we're asking, are we too quick to judge drinking habits?
2: Well, joining us now is pub landlord Andy Lennox and broadcaster and journalist Nikki Hodgson. Very good morning to you both. Andy, let's start with you. Are we too quick to judge people's drinking habits?
7: I think so. I think we go too far into trying to control people a little bit. You know, ultimately, one drink or two drinks here and there is never a problem. I just think...
3: Well, that's just Steve Bartlett.
7: I mean, I thought the whole thing was quite ridiculous, to be quite frank. You know, we had a glass of wine yesterday celebrating the new VAT campaign that we've just launched. And, you know, we don't feel bad about that this morning, so...
3: Yeah, I mean, look, from what I can gather, Nikki, he was sort of saying he was slightly off kilter the next morning and therefore he didn't go to the gym and therefore he didn't perform that well at work and therefore he was not quite right the next day. I mean, it all seems a bit weird, doesn't it?
20: Well, I mean, Stephen Bartlett, I find a bit weird. He's obsessed with optimising his life. So anything that will, you know, cut 0.1% off something for him in terms of revenue probably is a problem for him. But there is the broader point of alcohol being more damaging and more dangerous than we concentrate on is definitely true. I'm sober now after lots of years of drinking, after my husband owning bars. You know, we had years of crazy fun, drunken times. And I'm definitely not against the principle of people drinking, but we have become inured to the amount of health risks, social risks, the amount of arguments people have when drunk, and the fact it costs the NHS nearly £5 billion a year because of drunken mishaps and alcohol-related instances.
2: But Andy, do you think we're becoming too wrapped up in the health and safety of it all and forgetting that this is a great British institution? I mean, this is a country, as Tom Harwood put it yesterday, a country that is built on beer and gin.
7: I mean, yeah, it is a country built on beer and gin. I think the arguments that... This social fabric argument, isn't it? It's, you know, what is a community pub? What is you know, a restaurant? You know, people go there to enjoy themselves. And I think, you know, the government needs to not control, you know, the way that things happen at the moment and where people go to the pubs. But also on the flip side, you know, we need to kind of have a little bit more fun, relax a little bit and actually start to, you know, enjoy life a little bit more. And I think sometimes, you know, we've got so wrapped up in veganism first and that now kind of disappeared again. We're now getting wrapped up in this sport and, you know, and into this kind of let's not drink, let's not do, let's not have any fun, let's not do anything.
3: But
7: you're losing what you're doing.
3: Yeah, well, look, and I totally get that, but perhaps, Andy, there's nothing wrong with being slightly critical of people if they overdo it, because we know when people overdo it, it can get into a real mess.
7: Absolutely, 100%. And, you know, we have a complete, you know, an utter, you know, policy that basically, you know, if we think that you're drunk, we're not going to serve you. And we're not there to basically to get people drunk. But, you know, having a couple of pints and having a couple of glasses of wine is not any problem. You know, when you're drinking a bottle of vodka, that's when you've got a problem. It's not something that, you know, really is a massive issue. And, you know, the industry is facing such massive hurdles at the moment and such massive problems that we just don't need to have conversations about, you know, whether you can go and have a glass of wine or whether you can go and have a beer. We need to be talking about, you know, getting VAT cut in line with Europe. Otherwise, basically, there won't be an industry and there won't be somewhere where you can go and have a glass of wine or a beer.
2: Nikki, in your drinking days and when your husband was running the bars, did you and he experience people being judgmental of you and your drinking habits?
20: Yes, and they were right to do so, because the problem had become that it had become so normalised for us. We obviously didn't have to pay for any of our alcohol either. We could just pop into one of our bars and drink for hours and invite loads of friends around. And they were good times, but actually looking back, we didn't actually need the drinking for the fun. And I think that's a really important point to make. I love a pub. I think pubs are really important parts of the community, but you don't need to drink alcohol in them to have a good time. And the other thing about drinking is that actually it's just often being with your friends, being outside in the summer, going to special events that is the key fun element. It's not the booze.
3: Right. OK, you two. Well, you both make some interesting points. Nikki, Andy, thank you very much indeed.

0: do think most people just drink sensibly? Yeah. Younger people tend to give it a bit of a banging at a...
1: Well, they're all gone teetotal now, haven't they? Well, they're like you.
0: Well, see, I'm teetotal. I'm like Nikki in that I, you know...
1: Had your fun.
0: I'm teetotal now, but I was certainly not teetotal in my younger days.
1: Well, I am not teetotal.
0: No,
1: I love
0: you're
1: a drink.
0: Not. Swimming in rosé at the moment, aren't you?
1: I like to swim in rosé. Yeah.
0: There you go. It's where we make a good combo.
1: Yeah, it's very good. So we're at both sides of the coin in that perspective. Yeah. Anyway, let us know what you think. You will have a view. GBnews.com/you'll say.
0: Anyway, time for the Great British Giveaway. You could win £76,543.21. Here's how.
2: This is the chance to enjoy the summer of your dreams, as we could be making all of those dreams come true this year with a totally tax-free £76,543.21 in tax-free cash to be won. Someone really has to win it, and it could be you. What would you do with all that cash? That could be your year on us. Or find yourself in the lap of five-star luxury. Somewhere like here, the Imperial Island Resort in Paphos. 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
3: 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Box 8690, Derby DE1 9TT. UK only. Entrance must be 18 or over. Lines close at 4 p.m. on the 26th of June. This is a network giveaway. Entries will be pooled. Please check the closing time if listening or watching on demand. Good luck.
1: We've had this in from Keith, who says, if two glasses of wine can really affect you for 3 days, that is ridiculous. Claiming that he couldn't go to the gym the next day is a lie. As an ex-squaddy...
0: Well, might be true.
1: Maybe true for him. Mm. But Keith says, as an ex-squaddy, we would go on a full night out and then do PT first thing in the morning. I would suggest you and Stephen Bartlett probably made a different stuff.
0: I think so. Whereas Russ says, Dixon doesn't drink, so should keep out of it.
1: But he has drunk lots in the past.
0: I'm not anti-drinking.
1: And he enjoyed it a lot, didn't you, at the time?
0: I did. Scotch was my thing. I loved a scotch.
1: I'd love to have a scotch with you. Anytime you want to break your sobriety, let me know.
0: It's been 20 years. I can't start again there.
1: Oh.
0: Anyway, Paul likes a good drink, don't you?
4: In fact, I'd say I've got a little wine on the go while we're trying to do the sport. English cricketers play the first test of the year against New Zealand at Lord's. We'll talk more about that very shortly. Anyway, back to the old drinky.
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6: Good morning. This is the latest AI travel news from gbnews.com. On the A55, both directions on Britannia Bridge, there is a planned maintenance speed limit of 30 miles per hour until further notice. In Cheshire East, the M6 northbound at Junction 18 has one of four lanes closed due to a broken down vehicle, with normal traffic expected again around 8:15 this morning. In Kent, the M20 westbound between Junction 6 and Junction 4 is congested, causing delays of around 30 minutes against typical traffic. And on the trains, Great Western Railway and South Western Railway services are disrupted between Fareham and Southampton Central. For more travel news, go to gbnews.com.
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12: Bold, fearless and standing up.

0: Finally, the Stanley Cup in America. Now, it's the main ice hockey cup in the USA, the National Hockey League, and they hold this event every year. And Ellie, you'll particularly like this. It's called the Stanley Pup. So what they do is they get... Have a look at this. Cute overload time.
1: Babies!
0: The event is looking for homes for these adorable rescue dogs. There's 32 dogs representing all 32 NHL teams.
1: Oh, that's so
0: they
1: nice.
0: Play with hockey-related toys on a small plastic rink. And every year they have all these dogs. They have not failed to get all of them adopted. Does that make sense?
2: Yeah.
0: They've managed to get them all
1: every
0: adopted, is basically
1: one
0: what
1: was
0: I'm saying.
1: Adopted.
0: Yes.
1: Wow. Oh,
0: everyone,
1: that's amazing, isn't
0: over
1: it?
0: The last 2 years they've done it, have been adopted. So people look at this.
2: Very cute.
0: They watch the game, they watch the dogs, pick your dog and maybe get them adopted. Aren't they cute? And there we are.
1: They're so cute. That is lovely.
0: The Stanley
1: They're having a whale
0: pup.
1: Of a time, aren't they?
0: Oh, look at them. And it's not ice. It's not ice. It looks like ice. It's not ice hockey, but there we are.
2: Very, very sweet.
0: You could just look at them.
1: Very
0: cute. Couldn't you, really?
2: Very sweet.
1: We needed that today.
2: There yeah, I think we did.
1: Very nice.
2: Lovely. Paul, thank you very much indeed.
0: It's a pleasure.
2: We're still looking at the pictures.
1: There you go.
2: Lovely.
1: We can't get enough, can we? We can't get enough.
0: Wall-to-wall dogs today.
1: Now, do stay with us. We're going through the papers next with Will Kingston and James Rampton. That's up next.
2: First, so here's the forecast for the top European destinations.
3: Can't wait to get in that sea.
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6: Things are warming up over Italy and Croatia as we head towards the weekend. Plenty of sunshine across Spain and Portugal also. A brisk wind, but sunny spells likely for Madeira and the Canary Islands. There's lots of sunshine for the Algarve and most of the Spanish costas. Just a small chance of a bit more cloud in the east and perhaps one or two showers. A bit more cloud over central Italy on Friday, but that should be clearing away. And as I said at the start, temperatures likely to be on the rise in Rome and also Dubrovnik as we go through the weekend.
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14: The travellers have arrived at the cricket pitch, and let's be frank, they're not very welcome. Seems to be a pattern of just taking over public land like this, and should that stop?
15: If you try to book onto a campsite, i.e. a regular campsite, with tents and shower facilities, etc., where tents, caravans go, motorhomes, your point blank will be turned down as a group. If they put in their postcode, just to say a couple of motorhomes, they do this sort of Google land search to their postcode and they'll be refused. Not even as big groups, even as one or two. So it's impossible to get onto a campsite. And then people are clearly camping. And if you're going to camp somewhere, clearly you go into an industrial estate with concrete, you've got kids or an ice green field. They've gone to an ice green cricket field. I can appreciate it's a cricket field, but that's what they're doing. They're camping because they've got nowhere else to go.
14: Okay, well, let's get the Formula One boss, Yampi, and Graham Jones now. Graham Jones, it's not cricket, is it?
16: No, it isn't. I mean, we had an incident near us on the football pitch 3 or 4 years ago, and the mess that was left and the cost of it. Fortunately, you know, the authorities moved swiftly and removed them off. But I just don't think the laws are tough enough. You know, volunteers spend hours cleaning these places up. They spend hours investing in them. And then to have them just turned into a rubbish dump or not be able to use. And in this case and in other cases, the abuse that you receive is just incredible. I mean, it's just not acceptable. There's no respect for local people whatsoever. And there needs to be more respect for them and the property that they look after, the public property that they care for. And I'm afraid that doesn't happen in most cases.
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0: prepare for delays on the M27 eastbound in Hampshire. And on the trains, there are disruptions on the Great Western Railway and the London Overground services. For more travel news, go to gbnews.com.
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0: 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UK only. Entrance must be 18 or over. Lines close at 4 p.m. on the 26th of June. 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
10: Good morning. Police confess to feeling pressured by diversity training.
11: Well, it comes as the Hampshire Police Chief apologises for Henry Novak's arrest while denying accusations of two-tier policing.
10: Nigel Farage, meanwhile, doubled down on claims that Britain's police are obsessed with diversity, equity and inclusion policies.
12: If we don't end two-tier policing in this country, we will turn millions of ordinary law-abiding citizens against the police and against the authorities in this country.
11: Well, it follows the Prime Minister condemning the Reform leader's comments.
13: Exploiting this tragedy to create grievance and division would be wrong in any circumstances, but to do it when the family are expressly saying, please don't, is unforgivable.
10: The Chief Secretary to the Treasury, Lucy Rigby, defended the Prime Minister, calling for the wishes of the Novak family to be respected.
14: Really have to stress, I think responding in the way that the Prime Minister has, and indeed the Policing Minister has too, asking those serious questions but respecting the wishes of Henry's family.
11: Well, former police officer Christy Hill has been forced to flee to a safe house after being falsely identified online as being involved in Henry Novak's arrest. She spoke exclusively to The Late Show Live.
15: Could you please just use my name, use the photo again if need be very, very clear that I had nothing to do with that incident and wasn't a serving police officer at the time of the incident. It needn't be any more than that.
10: In other news, Labour launches a major crackdown to prevent migrants from using student visas as a gateway to stay in Britain.
16: But these new compliance rules will impact all universities who have access to the international student market. We're still seeing around 11,000 last year go from study to asylum claims.
11: Elsewhere today, 15 men have been jailed collectively for 188 years over the rape of a teenage girl in Bradford.
5: And sport this morning, world number one Aryna Sabalenka says she feels like quitting tennis after being dumped out of the French Open yesterday. England's cricketers play their first test of the year against New Zealand at Lords, and FIFA are now being accused of using unofficial sites to sell unsold World Cup tickets.
17: Another June day with plenty of heavy showers. In the south, gusty winds moving the showers along. Further north, the winds lighter, which means the showers could last that much longer. The showers likely to continue into tomorrow as well, but join me later for a full forecast.
10: It's just gone 8 o'clock. I'm Stephen Dixon.
11: I'm Ellie Costello, and this is GB News Breakfast.
10: Well, this morning, Nigel Farage has defended his response to the murder of Henry Novak after the Prime Minister branded him unforgivable for suggesting the public should feel pure cold rage.

0: also have to try and change the system when nobody is looking, and that change is hard and it's a grind and it's maybe a bit more boring and nobody's really talking about it, because that's how you prevent these things from happening in the first place. And that's not something that I've seen reform doing. So that's something which obviously I feel that everybody should be doing more to stop these bad things happening. But, you know, it's hard to get away from the fact that we're in a very depressing set of circumstances where public service are now prioritising being not racist over protecting the public from harm. That is the real issue here, and we have to root out this ideology that's taken hold. We have to kick back all of these things, the race plans, the Islamophobia definition. We have to change the culture which says that those things are more important than protecting the public from serious harm.
1: I'm struck by the fact that you're not being too combative about the way you're talking about other parties and the way they're dealing with this. You're pointing out issues, but you're not being too combative. Because what is interesting in all of this is the Novak family saying, don't play politics with this. I wonder if this is such a big and important issue, it should be a cross-party issue, actually, where you all need to get your heads together and work out how you do take this forward.
0: Well, look, I hope so, because what happens when, you know, these huge national tragedies occur? What does that family feel like? I've spoken to families who've been in those circumstances, and the main thing they want to know is that this will not happen to someone else's child. I've been through this horrific, enormously painful, insensible thing has happened to me and my family. What do they want the most? To know that the system is going to be changed, that it won't happen again. That is what we all have to focus our minds on. And so it is about looking at this equality legislation. It is about looking at this very dangerous ideology. And it is about rooting out all of this nonsense, whether it's this Islamophobia definition, the race action plans, everything which is telling us to treat people differently depending on the colour of their skin. That all has to go. But that, like I said, it's not just about doing a social media video in the moment. It is hard work. It's daily work that has to go on to make sure that we can fix the system. That's the right thing to do by this family. And if you look at what's happened, that horrible, that senseless death, this just awful tragedy. Can you imagine this awful tragedy, this thing this family has gone through? That's the right thing to do by them, is to make sure that this does not happen again. There is not another case in a month, in 2 months, where exactly the same thing has happened.
2: Can I ask you about the Mandelson files and Darren Jones, who is the Prime Minister's right-hand man? Some of his messages between himself and Peter Mandelson have been leaked, in which has been revealed that on the day that Peter Mandelson was sacked, Darren Jones told him that he'd done a great job, he had been doing a great job with President Trump, and he was sorry. He also, speaking about Rachel Reeves and her plans for growth, said it doesn't fill him with confidence. What do you read from those messages? And also, we know from our viewers who are messaging into us, there is this concern about governing via WhatsApp, and we can't see a number of these messages because many ministers are using disappearing messages on WhatsApp.
0: So we've written to the ethics advisor to find out what's going on. Obviously, we put forward the humble address. We put forward the mechanism, which means that we are now seeing some of the messages that only happened because of the Conservative Party. But it seems like a lot is being hidden as well. And what's happened here, again, is just a case of extraordinarily bad judgment, where someone who had links to hostile states, who had all of these problems in the past that everybody knew about, was put in a position of power. And understanding why that happened so it can't happen again, I think, is incredibly important. And I don't think people should be hiding things when it comes to such a serious matter.
1: We should point out Darren Jones has apologised since for those messages now that they've come to light. Can I also talk about, just before we let you go, about the green agenda? Because I know there's a lot of concern over net zero and how we're achieving it and what it's doing to the economy. And I know you're pushing, aren't you, for more details about offshoring. Can you explain quite what that means and why it's a concern?
0: So just this week, the government slipped out without anybody really noticing another new target for net zero, a higher target to force down the UK's emissions. But what is not being measured at the moment is all of the emissions that are going down in the UK because British industry is closing down and industry is instead moving to places like China or India or the Middle East or the US, which don't have the same environmental standards. And those same products with higher emissions are now being brought back to the UK to fill all of the things that we need, whether that's chemicals or glass or steel. This is obviously mad. It is obviously not helping the environment, and it's certainly not helping the economy. And one of the things that I found in that 9 months that I did the job of energy and net zero is we have this huge amount of ideology. We just talked about the equalities ideology that's taken root in our public services. There's a huge amount of net zero ideology, which is celebrating the fact that UK emissions are going down without properly looking at the fact they've just moved to another country. So we are putting forward an amendment to the Energy Independence Bill that's being brought forward by Ed Miliband to say, no, you have to measure these things and you have to come to Parliament and explain why all of those industrial emissions are moving to China and actually what that's doing to global emissions. Because the idea that you can help the environment by shutting down factories in the UK and moving them to coal-powered China is obviously mad. And we need to stop patting ourselves on the back for those things happening to say, aren't we doing a wonderful thing when it comes to climate change? We're not doing a wonderful thing. We are killing jobs in the UK for no good reason at all.
2: Okay, Claire Coutinho, always good to see you on the programme. Thank you very much.
1: Well, let's return to the Novak case, should we, in the fallout from all of this, and head down to Southampton. Jack Carson is there for us. Morning, Jack.
3: Yeah, morning to you both. The most interesting thing I think to talk about this morning is that the reports in the newspapers that police officers within Hampshire and the Isle of Wight Constabulary, one in seven of them saying that they felt controlled or pressured to feel certain ways after receiving training about racism and unconscious bias. All of that comes as we had a comment yesterday from the Prime Minister's spokesperson on the fact that the National Police Chiefs Council are also reviewing their what is called the Police Anti-Racism Commitment. The Prime Minister's spokesperson saying it's right that there is no ambiguity as to exactly what that statement means. That statement is advice that was given and published in March last year. It states that producing equality of policing outcomes for people from different ethnic groups by responding to individuals and communities according to their specific needs, saying that circumstances and experiences with understanding that these will be racialised and with the aim of reducing harm, saying it does not mean treating everyone the same or being colourblind. So that is being reviewed, of course, as yesterday we got this fierce debate in Prime Minister's questions between the likes of the Prime Minister Keir Starmer and the leader of Reform UK, Nigel Farage. Nigel Farage saying that there was evidence of two-tier policing in this country. The Prime Minister saying that he didn't recognise that. But from when we were here yesterday speaking to people all afternoon, locals here in this community, which still is grieving the loss of Henry Novak this week, they were telling us that this really should be a turning point, that police training, the advice that police get on how to deal with incidents involving people of different ethnicities or religious backgrounds does need to change. That was consistent across the people that we were speaking to yesterday. But here in this community, 2 days on now from when we saw protests which turn violent, the police still conducting their inquiries. Two arrests is a figure that we know have already been made after those protests, but we saw yesterday police doing door-to-door inquiries in the area. They'd said that they would likely lead to further arrests, and that work seemingly continues this morning as this community continues to grieve the loss of Henry Novak.
2: Jack Carson, thank you very much.
1: Well, with us in the studio, former Police and Crime Commissioner Festus Akinbosoye. Good to see you this morning, Festus. What do you make of all of this? Now that we're seeing where this conversation is going in the wake of all these revelations, what's your perspective on it all?
4: I think that the first thing that needs to happen is that everybody just needs to calm down a little bit, so that we can learn the right lessons from this, because there's nothing we can do to bring Henry Novak back. There's nothing. his family will be reading the newspapers, they'll be watching the news, they'll be seeing people smashing cars and throwing burnt out bins. And I'm not sure that's what they will want. They will see people being told, you know, they're racist or whatever for raising concerns. I don't think they would want that. What was very important, however, is that we need to accept that

0: M1 southbound in Milton Keynes, face lane closures between junctions 15 and 14 due to a crash, normalising near 9:15. And on the trains, disruptions continue between Fareham and Southampton Central on Great Western Railway and Southwestern Railway services. For more travel news, go to gbnews.com.
1: Right, Paul's got the sport in a moment. Morning.
2: 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Four words. Aryna Sabalenka gets bageled. 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
3: Very good.
2: Four words. We'll do it in a second.
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3: Welcome back. It's sports time. Paul Coit is here with us. Morning.
2: Hello. Sabalenka and Schneider was like a grunt fest yesterday.
1: Oh, it was very noisy.
2: It was so
3: it always is
2: noisy.
3: Women's tennis.
2: So Sabalenka, Aryna Sabalenka, the world number one, two-time Australian Open, two-time US Open, never won Wimbledon and hasn't won the French Open. So everybody expected that she was going to win it this year. And so she's hot favourite. She goes, she plays Diana Schneider yesterday from Russia, wins the first set 6-3 really easily. And then the wheels start coming off. She was 4-1 up in the second set. And then goes on to lose 12 of the next 13 games. Now, just the noise. Is it really necessary? Listen to that. See, they're actually applauding the grunts,
1: yes,
2: not the shots. But this is match point anyway. So, and she gets bageled. And for those that don't know what the bagel means, the bagel is...
1: Six love.
2: It's the six love. Mm-hmm. Exactly right. So anyway, there was a reaction afterwards was... I don't know. It was just because it was all a bit raw with her and she wasn't very happy. And this is Aryna Sabalenka speaking straight after the match.
22: No thoughts, no emotions.
6: just want to quit tennis right now, but we'll see. We'll see in a few days. Hopefully I'll get back on track mentally. Yeah, I don't know when was the last time that happened to me that I lost 10 games in a row, but I don't know. I guess mentally I got into a very deep, deep, dark hole over there, and I just couldn't get back mentally on track.
2: So there we are, we move on to the semi-finals and the final, and then Wimbledon coming up. She's never won Wimbledon, so maybe it's her time, but then again, if she's going to quit tennis, but she's one of the people that's behind the fact they're trying to get more money in Wimbledon. Oh. So it's, you know, Wimbledon have now said that, yes, they are going to add more money to the prize pot because £3 million, let's face it, not a lot of money, is it? When you win, when
7: no. It's
2: not really
7: not
2: a lot of money.
7: Tennis.
2: Yeah, no, it's not really a lot. Anyway.
3: Right, so I'm listening. Can we play birthdays?
2: Oh, do you want to play birthdays? Yeah, I can do a few
3: quick
2: birthdays.
3: Quick
2: a few
3: birthday.
2: Quick birthdays. Come on, then, let's go with first one. Ben Stokes' birthday today.
7: Oh, is it?
2: England play, first test against New Zealand. 11 o'clock this morning, so they're playing at Lord's. There's Ben. So how old do you think Ben Stokes is today?
3: I would say he is...
2: He's coming towards the autumn of his cricket career, I would say.
3: 42.
2: Oh, what? No, hold on. He's the captain of England.
7: I'm saying...
2: Playing now.
7: I'm saying 32.
2: 32.
3: 37.
2: 35 is the answer. One more, Bob Champion. How about Bob Champion, winner of the Grand National in 1981, riding Alden Neaty, and got a film made of him as well called
7: yes.
2: Champions. I don't think we've got a picture of him, but
7: 1981,
2: how's that?
7: 40-odd years ago. I'm going to go, he's 76.
2: That was me riding a horse, by the way.
7: 76.
2: 76 for Bob Champion.
3: The big 80.
2: 78, right in the middle. Right in the middle, that'll do us. Okay,
3: almost.
2: That's good.
3: Okay.
7: All right.
3: Thanks, Koichi.
7: Thank you very much indeed.
2: See you tomorrow.
3: Now, do stay with us. We're going to be going through the papers with Will Kingston and James Rampton.
7: First, though, here's your European forecast.
8: I hope we haven't forgotten anything.
22: Travel insurance. I tick that box.
8: Yeah, but remember what you forgot last year.
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24: Things are warming up over Italy and Croatia as we head towards the weekend. Plenty of sunshine across Spain and Portugal also. A brisk winds, but sunny spells likely for Madeira and the Canary Islands. There's lots of sunshine for the Algarve and most of the Spanish costas. Just a small chance of a bit more cloud in the east and perhaps one or two showers. A bit more cloud over central Italy on Friday, but that should be clearing away. And as I said at the start, temperatures likely to be on the rise in Rome and also Dubrovnik as we go through the weekend.
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33: Clearly, it's a terrible loss of revenue for Mr. Bezos there. But, you know, I guess it's part and parcel of the move forward to try to determine what possible anomalies there are.
34: Yes, it's a part of the game, unfortunately, in rocketry and spaceflight in general. It was actually going to launch 48 satellites for Amazon next week, which obviously isn't going to happen. So they've got to try and get this solved because it is a critical element for the program. More serious than that, though, however, is the damage that's been caused to the launch site, LC-36. This is the only launch site which can launch the New Glenn rocket. That's more serious than anything else, really, because that's got to be put back into place.
35: Well, that's what I was looking at. And also your very, very fetching jacket, I must say, which is very nice, very planetary. But look, I get the importance of this, but very briefly, so what? We can't do anything when we get to any of these planets anyway. We're just out there going, hey, and then we come back.
34: No. We could do an awful lot of work. There's a lot of research work to be done on the surface of the moon by scientists who can look at the evolution and development of the solar system, the evolution of the Earth, how the Earth actually formed initially, rare materials that we might find on the moon that we could use down here on Earth for our electronics industry. There's

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6: Good morning. Police confess to feeling pressured by diversity training.
7: Well, it comes as the Hampshire Police Chief apologises for Henry Novak's arrest while denying accusations of two-tier policing.
6: Nigel Farage, meanwhile, doubled down on claims that Britain's police are obsessed with diversity, equity and inclusion policies.
8: If we don't end two-tier policing in this country, we will turn millions of ordinary law-abiding citizens against the police and against the authorities in this country.
7: Well, Chief Secretary to the Treasury, Lucy Rigby, condemned Nigel Farage's comments, calling for the wishes of the Novak family to be respected.
9: Really have to stress, I think responding in the way that the Prime Minister has, and indeed the policing minister has too, asking those serious questions, but respecting the wishes of Henry's family.
6: Meanwhile, the Conservative Party are calling for an investigation into the officers who handcuffed Henry Novak whilst he lay dying.
10: If you try and tell the public services that are meant to protect us in this country that appearing non-racist is more important than protecting the public from harm, then very bad things will happen.
7: Former police officer Christy Hill has been forced to flee to a safe house after being falsely identified online as being involved in Henry Novak's arrest. Well, she spoke exclusively to The Late Show Live.
11: Could you please just use my name, use the photo again if need be very, very clear that I had nothing to do with that incident and wasn't a serving police officer at the time of the incident. It needn't be any more than that.
6: In other news, Labour launches a major crackdown to prevent migrants from using student visas as a gateway to stay in Britain.
12: But these new compliance rules will impact all universities who have access to the international student market. We're still seeing around 11,000 last year go from study to asylum claims.
7: Elsewhere, 15 men have been jailed collectively for 188 years over the rape of a teenage girl in Bradford.
6: And a rally into tool theft is taking place in Romford today.
13: Another June day with plenty of heavy showers. In the south, gusty winds moving the showers along. Further north, the wind's lighter, which means the showers could last that much longer. The showers likely to continue into tomorrow as well, but join me later for a full forecast.
6: It's just gone 9 o'clock. I'm Stephen Dixon.
7: I'm Ellie Costello, and this is GB News Breakfast.
6: Well, our main news this morning, and Nigel Farage has defended his response to the murder of Henry Novak after the Prime Minister branded him unforgivable for suggesting the public should feel pure cold rage about the case.
7: Well, Chief Secretary to the Treasury, Lucy Rigby, told us this morning that the Reform UK's leader's response was the wrong approach.
9: Asking those serious questions, but respecting the wishes of Henry's family, which were, of course, to not exploit his death to further create tensions. That is the right response. The response that we had, unfortunately, from the leader of Reform, Nigel Farage, which is to stoke anger, division, you know, effectively incite violence against some of our brave police officers. 11 police officers were injured in...

0: in disorder that took place in Southampton. I think that was entirely the wrong approach.
1: Well, it comes as police officers admit to feeling controlled and pressured, or at least some officers are admitting that, because of diversity policies.
2: Well, we're joined now by Reform UK Treasury spokesperson Robert Jenrick. Good to see you this morning, Robert. Can we start by talking about Lucy Rigby's comments this morning? She's the Chief Secretary to the Treasury. She was on GB News Breakfast earlier. She was talking about Nigel Farage, his comments over Henry Novak. She says that his comments stoked anger, division, effectively invoked violence. What do you say to that?
3: Well, I was absolutely stunned by those ludicrous comments. What Nigel is doing is showing leadership. You know, what you want from a prime minister or someone who is aspiring to lead this country is not platitudes or warm words. That's not the job of leaders of this country. It is people to get the heart of the issue and bring forward practical solutions to change this so that never again do we see a video like that of a young lad lying on the street, dying in the most appalling, degrading way, being treated disgracefully by police officers. What reform is offering is an answer to ensure this doesn't happen again. We said that we're going to bring forward an Equal Treatment Act whereby everyone is treated the same by the police, irrespective of the colour of their skin. Get rid of this ridiculous racial guidance that's been put out by the police, which is meaning that people are treated differently depending on their ethnicity. It literally says in the guidance that you shouldn't treat people the same, that you should not treat people in a colour-blind way. We've seen a survey come out today that's reported in the newspapers that says that many officers of Hampshire Police were fearful. They felt they were pressurised into treating people differently. Well, enough is enough. We're saying at Reform that cannot continue, and we are proposing a piece of legislation, a very simple and very British piece of legislation that says everyone should be treated the same by the police officers of this country, irrespective of their colour of their skin. And that should be the something that everyone gets behind. I'm stunned that Lucy Rigby is throwing around these absurd accusations rather than getting to the heart of the issue and calling for change. That is the best thing that we can do to honour Henry Nowak and his family and ensure this doesn't happen again.
1: Well, yeah, right, fair enough. But on that case, and I put this to Claire Coutinho earlier on this morning, it's time to stop being party political on this then and go cross-party, isn't it? Because, I mean, the very thing that you're suggesting there is something Claire Coutinho says she's been talking about and the Tories have been talking about, you'll know better than I, for a number of years now. So why not work together on something like this? It's about, for the betterment of the nation, isn't it? Therefore, get together and ignore your differences.
3: Of course. Look, we should all be working together on this. And it's not Nigel Farage or Reform that has thrown around these accusations of division or partisan politics. It's the other parties. I mean, Kemi Badenoch literally went onto the telly the other day and made an unprovoked attack on Nigel Farage merely because he had said that white lives matter too. I mean, what is wrong with saying that? That is the heart of this issue, that you had a young lad who I would contend was treated differently because he was white. If he'd been an ethnic minority, I do not believe the police would have treated him in the way that they did. And that has to change. And so what we have proposed are ways in which we can fix this issue. Get rid of the anti-racism guidance that has been put about, reform the National Police Chiefs Council and the College of Policing, which has been perpetuating this nonsense for far too long and needs to change, and make sure that police officers have the confidence just to use common sense when they turn up at the scene of crime and treat everyone equally, regardless of the colour of their skin.
1: All right, but how do you do all of this in a way that doesn't go against what the Novak family has asked for, which is, you know, they said we don't want more division, we don't want this to be this to become party political. So how do you go about doing that? And you know, what you suggest, a lot of our viewers will agree with. So how do you do it without this becoming a divisive issue?
3: Well, there's nothing that Nigel Farage has done which has encouraged division. He has simply shown leadership in setting out the course of action that now needs to be taken to make sure that we fix this problem and treat everybody equally before the law. That, to my mind, is the best service that we as politicians, as leaders of this country, can do for Henry Novak's family and to honour him, is to make sure that we never again see a young lad treated in that appalling fashion. Because remember, there is a pattern here. This is one, perhaps, the most egregious case. But we've seen many others in recent times. It is at the heart of the grooming gang scandal, where anti-racism, so-called anti-racism, meant that public officials treated people differently, were too fearful of being accused of racism to do the right thing. And that mustn't happen again. It was at the heart of the Axel Rudakabana murders in Southport, where teachers had seen his pattern of behaviour but were too fearful of being accused of racism to properly report it and to take action. It was at the heart of what happened in Nottingham with the Valdo Calicone murder, where an individual was reportedly not sectioned because social workers were fearful of the implication that there were too many ethnic minority men being put into mental health institutes in the area. This has got to end, and we've now just got to move on to the point where everybody's being treated equally before the law. So look, I would encourage all the other political parties to come together to support us, or indeed a cross-party effort, to change the law now. What we want is a piece of legislation to be passed, which is an Equal Treatment Act, which lays down as the law of the land that everyone is treated the same by the police. And this DEI anti-racism agenda, which has clearly gone far too far, is pushed aside, and we return to the age-old principles of equality before the law that used to be at the foundation of policing and criminal justice in this country.
2: You mentioned the grooming gangs scandal. What then is your reaction to this news that 15 men have been jailed collectively for 188 years? This is over the rape of a teenage girl in Bradford.
3: Well, these were absolutely heinous crimes. Obviously, it is good news that they have finally been brought to justice, or a degree of justice. It's the least that we can do for the victims. But the sentences that are being routinely handed out to rape gang perpetrators like this are, to my mind, pathetically short. You know, there was one individual here who had raped a child and was being sentenced for 6.5 years. I mean, he might be out on license in 5 years or even less. This isn't good enough. It's an insult to the victims. I want to see rape gang perpetrators being given whole life sentences so they never walk the streets of this country again. And if they are not British citizens, or if they are dual nationals, then they should be being deported back home to their own country, irrespective of where that is, to Pakistan, to Afghanistan, to wherever it might be. Get them out of this country. That is what we want to see. That will require a change to the law, but that needs to happen, and it couldn't happen soon enough, because people I speak to, frankly, would bring back the death penalty for these individuals. You know, nothing is too harsh a penalty for these individuals, but the very least that we can do is make sure that they are not back out on the streets, able to commit these heinous crimes again within 6.5 years. I mean, come on, that is a disgrace.
1: All right, can we talk to you about something else? Because obviously you're in a very busy spot at the moment. And I know it's a rally to complain about what is being done and the amount of tool theft which is happening. And I know a lot of our viewers and listeners will be good, decent tradespeople who know you have your tools nicked, it destroys your livelihood.
3: Yeah, that's absolutely the point. Some people have, you know, portrayed tool theft as a minor crime. It isn't a minor crime. You know, it has a massive impact on people's lives. It wrecks their livelihoods. It creates enormous amounts of stress. They're having to max out their credit card to go and buy new tools. They can't get insurance. They're letting down their customers. It's got to stop. We've got to have the backs of these people. Tradesmen and women are amongst the hardest working people in society, and they deserve the police and the whole criminal justice system to be on their side. 80% of tradesmen and women are reporting that they've had tools stolen, and, you know, many occasions this is thousands and thousands of pounds of tools, plus the damage to their vehicles too. And, you know, the police are not taking it as seriously as they should be. They're not always turning up at the scene of the crime. Many of these tools, as I've found out myself when I've gone to visit them, are being sold in plain sight at car boot sales. And there's a sense of impunity from the scumbags who are there selling them that they could just get away with it. They think nothing is going to happen. The police are never going to come down on them and arrest them. And then when they are, in the small number of cases, prosecuted, they're being given fines. You know, like this is a parking offence rather than a very serious crime. Well, what we are demanding is that the police take it seriously. They raid every one of these car boot sales. You know, they arrest these disgusting individuals that are doing it. And when they do come before the courts, they're not just given, you know, some pathetically small fine in a magistrate's court, but that's goes to the Crown Court, they're given a proper penalty, like being sent to prison, and there's a real sense of jeopardy for these people, so that we get a grip on this once and for all.
2: Okay, Robert Jenrick, Reform UK Treasury spokesperson, thank you very much for joining us on GB News Breakfast.
1: It does destroy livelihoods,
2: it does,
1: it really
2: yeah,
1: does.
2: It's a very serious issue.
1: Oh, well, I'm sure you'll let us know what you think about that one. 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
5: 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P.O. Box 8690, Derby DE1 9TT. UK only. Entrance must be 18 or over. Lines close at 4 p.m. on the 26th of June. This is a network giveaway. Entries will be pooled. Please check the closing time if listening or watching on demand. Good luck.
2: Yes, good luck. Now, can you believe it's just 1 week to go until the World Cup kicks off?
1: Just come round quickly.
2: Can't wait. I'm actually feeling really good about this. When are we going? North and south? To find out how people are gearing up for the World Cup, 1 week to go. That's next.
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1: Now at 20 past nine, there is just 1 week until the 2026 FIFA World Cup kicks off. Andrew Pearce is delighted.
27: The excitement is building.
1: It is.
27: I'm so excited.
1: Imagine
27: how packed the pubs are going to be. GB News Yorkshire and Humber reporter Anna Riley and GB News Scotland reporter Tony Maguire join us now. Tony, let's start with you. So much excitement in Scotland. This is the first time that Scotland have been in the World Cup since what, 1998?
28: Yeah, correct. I mean, a lot of the travelling Tartan Army, a lot of them will never have been alive since Scotland has last been in the World Cup, France 98. Remember it well. And in fact, two of our group teams at that time are two of our group teams in 2026, both Morocco and Brazil. But there's something, you know, quite material about actually just being there. And while perhaps we don't quite fancy our chances against the likes of Brazil, you know, it's not every day that you get to see your team, your players match up against one of the most formidable in the world. But that hype has kind of slowly been building ever since that incredible match which saw Scotland go through to the World Cup, marked in history with this gigantic Scott McTominay overhead kick mural that's here just on Somerville Drive, just outside Scotland's National Stadium in Hampden. And it really is, you know, one of these issues where people are just piling on. It's a slow build-up, right? A week is a long time, but certainly I think people are still looking forward to all that is going to come in the carnival atmosphere, even with those 2 a.m. start times. The Ovo Hydro is going to be showing games, so if you're lucky enough to get there, do have fun.
1: Everyone will have fun. Tony, thank you. Anna Riley then, the excitement building. With a week to go, Anna, it's a lot to look forward to.
27: Good morning, Stephen and Ellie. It certainly is, and it certainly is if you're coming to a bar like this one. This is outside in Pudsey. It's fantastic. We can see we've already got all the England flags out here. It's also got a football simulator, so plenty to get people into the mood. We're joined now by Simon Dodswell. He's the owner here. And of course, it's predicted that the World Cup could bring £898 million to UK hospitality. Italy. Simon, have you got football fever, and how much of a boost is this going to be for the industry?
0: We're hoping it's going to be a real boost. Everybody's looking forward to it. We're already getting inquiries about the games and if they can book tables. People are getting excited, yeah.
27: Definitely. And we're here, we're in Rachel Reeves' constituency. Hello. You've spoken before, you know, about the impact that, you know, some of the policies of the government have had on this industry.
0: We have, yeah. Hopefully this is going to give us a boost through to the start of the summer. There's going to be a lot of games. Let's hope England can go all the way and keep the bar rolling, yes.
27: Definitely. And do you think you'll be serving an extra 1,200 pints? That's
0: hopefully,
27: predicted.
0: Yeah. That'd be nice if we do that in this bar, yeah. But hopefully we can sell as many pints as we can and keep the entertainment going as long as we can.
27: Definitely. So come on, England, eh?
0: Absolutely.
27: Let's see. Right, while we're here, it would be rude not to have a go on this simulator. I cannot claim that I'm an expert footballer whatsoever, but why not? This is fantastic. This simulator has been set up just like it would be in the USA. So this is just like it would be in the World Cup. I'm going to have a go. Wish me luck. Okay, let's see. Is that in? I don't know if it's telling us. I'll give it another go. It doesn't seem to have reacted to that. That might have meant that I'd missed it. Let's give it another go.
1: Go on, belt it in.
2: Come on, Anna.
27: Wait.
2: That's got to be a goal.
27: That looked like it was in to me, but
2: Anna,
27: it doesn't look like it's reacting.
1: No, it's not working.
27: It was definitely in, wasn't it?
2: Yeah, definitely in, Anna, definitely in.
27: So one more go.
2: Oh,
27: I think he might have got that one. Oh he did. He did.
1: Never mind.
27: I
2: think you got the first
27: fun,
2: two
27: though.
2: In, definitely, Anna.
27: I definitely... That one. Ah, because I'm moving. Is that why? Right, I'll stay on this spot. One more go. Let's have a go. Hey! It's scamming me. But I think I got a few in. I got
2: I
27: a few
2: you
27: in.
2: You did, Anna. You're looking good.
1: Only registers if he catches it. So come.
2: Keep practicing, Anna.
1: Keep at it. We'll
27: I
1: see
27: will
1: you later.
27: Do.
2: Thanks, Anna. Thanks, Tony. Brilliant stuff.
1: Well, literally gagging with excitement at the World Cup is Andrew Pearce and Miriam Cates. Good morning, you two.
3: Good morning.
1: I know, it's be fun, won't it?
3: Well, if England get... do quite well.
2: They will, Miriam, they will.
1: Or Scotland.
3: Scotland, that would be amazing.
4: Yes, we'd be very pleased for them.
3: Yeah.
2: What have you got for us? Come
4: yeah, we
3: no
4: are going to be talking...
3: Oh, no, we have got a football story.
4: We have got a very good football story, actually. Paul Coit, eat your heart out. We are going to reveal what Arsenal footballers are doing with their socks and a donkey community. A donkey sanctuary.
3: Yes, only breaking news on this programme. Of course, we've also got the latest on the Henry Novak murder, yeah. The political fallout from that. And we've got a senior representative from the Sikh community coming on to talk about how it's affected them. Lots of stories about students as well. Student visas, students who support Hamas. It's going to be a student-y kind of morning.
4: Lots to talk about.
1: It's interesting with the student issue because, I mean, it's such a big part of how universities are making their money now.
4: Yeah.
3: And before the graduate visa was revived by Boris Johnson, very few actually stayed on after their course. That has changed now. That's what the governments seem to change. But that's all coming up after your break.
5: Absolutely. Thank you, Britain, for making GB News Radio such a huge success. 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
7: Good morning, this is the latest AI travel news from gbnews.com. The A702 is restricted at Easter Howgate due to an oil spill slowing traffic. Congestion is on the M4 eastbound at junction 33 near Capel Lanilton. Milton Keynes experiences 20-minute delays on the M1 northbound between junctions 14 and 15 due to a vehicle fire. The M5 southbound exit slip at junction 12 in Gloucestershire is affected by a broken down vehicle. On the M27 eastbound between junctions 9 and 10, one lane is closed after a broken down vehicle. And on the trains, there is disruption on Great Western Railway between Fareham and Southampton Central. For more travel news, go to gbnews.com.
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4: Good morning to you. It's 9:30 on Thursday, the 4th of June. We are live across the United Kingdom, Britain's newsroom with Andrew Pearce and Miriam Cates.
3: Well, the row over two-tier policing rages on.
14: If we don't end two-tier policing in this country, we will turn millions of ordinary, law-abiding citizens against the police and against the authorities in this country.
4: Nigel Farage doubling down on the two-tier policing claim after the murder of Henry Novak, despite a fierce backlash from opposition politicians.
15: Exploiting this tragedy to create grievance and division would be wrong in any circumstances, but to do it when the family are expressly saying, please don't, is unforgivable.
3: Well, is it diversity by force? Hampshire police officers admit they felt controlled and pressured during anti-racism training, but the chief constable, Alexis, apologises for what happened to Henry Novak.
17: We have said we are sorry for handcuffing and arresting Henry at that time.
4: In an exclusive interview, former police officer Christie Hill, who was wrongly identified in the case and had to flee into a safe house, has spoken to GB News.
29: And I'm in a position where I'm genuinely scared. Like, there's a real fear for my safety here if I was to go out.
3: And a crackdown on student visas. The government's new traffic light system aims to stop the use of study visas as a backdoor route to claiming asylum.
30: We need our immigration system to be controlled so that it's not being abused, so people aren't coming on study or work visas to then claim asylum.
4: And Gen Z, whatever you want to call them, Gaza divide. A frankly shocking new survey this morning shows over a quarter of undergraduates think the Hamas October 7th attacks were defensible, including the president of the Oxford Union, no less, Arba Arrayas.
3: And Arsenal socks for donkeys. Find out why the farmyard favourites have received top flight leg protection from the Gunners this summer. Hello, good morning and welcome. You're watching Britain's Newsroom. We're live across the United Kingdom on GB News with Andrew Pearce and Miriam Cates.
4: Well, Farage is not backing down. I knew he wouldn't. It was interesting when he stood up in the House of Commons yesterday. It appeared the entire Commons was against him.
3: Yeah.
4: Even though he continued to make the case of two-tier policing, when it's obvious now, when ministers have conceded that the guidance published says that people of an ethnic persuasion have to be treated differently. That makes it two tier.
3: Mm. And a lot of focus on his comments that the public can rightfully respond with rage to the murder and the fact that accusations of racism were taken more seriously than the fact that he'd been stabbed. And even the BBC misrepresenting his words,
4: they've apologize.
3: Now apologised. But it does call into question, it is important that politicians use words carefully, but I think it's also OK to express emotion and anger when something terrible happens. Yeah. And certainly plenty of people were doing that when George Floyd was murdered in 2020.
4: And the left was in a state of complete ferment. And The Guardian devoted pages and pages and pages to George Floyd.
3: People justified days and days of violence and looting of a murder that happened in a different country.
4: Yes.
3: And he was a criminal. Of course, he was unlawfully killed and tragically killed. But he was also a criminal. That was not, of course, the case with Henry Nowak.
4: I know. And of what significance does it have in Britain? But we know that in Hampshire, the police force which treated Henry Nowak so badly, their own guidance says that the

0: And it just shows how entrenched these ideologies are.
1: Well, Eric Kaufman, Professor of Political Science, thank you so much for joining us this morning.
0: Thanks,
1: A voice of,
0: Miriam. And thank you for coming on, Professor. And what a voice of common sense.
1: Absolutely.
0: Now, still ahead. You must be joking. Can you believe this? Sainsbury's are going to ditch brown eggs. Brown eggs in favour of white eggs, all in the latest push for Ed Miliband's net zero. At one point, I thought it was going to be something to do with diversity and inclusion.
1: Egg diversity.
0: Egg diversity. But apparently, it's all to do with the environment. Sainsbury's, if you're listening, please don't go there. I like my brown eggs. They're very nice.
1: Well, coming up next, a crackdown on student visas.
2: And we need our immigration system to be controlled so that it's not being abused, so people aren't coming on study or work visas to then claim asylum.
1: Well, we'll tell you how the government plans to stop the use of study visas as a backdoor route to claiming asylum.
0: But first, here's a forecast for some elusive European holiday sun.
3: Can't wait to get in that sea.
4: Lovely and warm.
3: Just like the feeling of having great travel insurance.
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6: Things are warming up over Italy and Croatia as we head towards the weekend. Plenty of sunshine across Spain and Portugal also. A brisk wind, but sunny spells likely for Madeira and the Canary Islands. There's lots of sunshine for the Algarve and most of the Spanish costas. Just a small chance of a bit more cloud in the east and perhaps one or two showers. A bit more cloud over central Italy on Friday, but that should be clearing away. And as I said at the start, temperatures likely to be on the rise in Rome and also Dubrovnik as we go through the weekend.
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13: Now, GB News's motto could be, bring me your cancelled masses yearning to breathe free. And so I'm delighted to give him a platform on this programme. Delighted to say that Mario joins me now. Mario, I'm sorry you've found yourself in this position. Shall we just recap for a moment why you believe that the Elgin Marble should remain in the British Museum? You've argued that on this programme before, but it was a while ago.
14: Absolutely. There are two orders of reasons. One is that the Greek claim is basically bogus because it's made on the assumption that they were stolen, which is completely false and unsupported by the extant historical documentation, which is quite clear. We have the grant of permission, even in translation. We have plenty of witnesses at the time who were in Athens, who saw this permission in the original and who say, Lord Elgin was empowered to do whatever he did because of this permission. So this is one way. The other reason is that now they are an integral part of British culture and an integral part, a fundamental asset of the British Museum. So even if you have full sympathy for the Greek aspiration to recompose an ancient monument that has been broken, first of all, this is not possible anymore because one third of the decoration is gone and they are not putting whatever is remaining back on the temple. And second of all, you cannot break another cultural asset, another cultural collection that has had such a profound impact in our cultural history, in Western civilization cultural history, and just because of a nationalistic view.
13: I understand.
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3: Good morning, it's 10 o'clock on Thursday the 4th of June. We are live across the United Kingdom. This is Britain's Newsroom with Andrew Pearce and Miriam Cates.
4: The two-tier policing row, no sign of it going away anytime soon.
5: If we don't end two-tier policing in this country, we will turn millions of ordinary, law-abiding citizens against the police and against the authorities in this country.
3: Well, Nigel Farage doubles down on his two-tier policing claims after the murder of Henry Novak, despite fierce backlash from political opposition.
6: Exploiting this tragedy to create grievance and division would be wrong in any circumstances, but to do it when the family are expressly saying, please don't, is unforgivable.
4: Diversity by force. Hampshire police officers admit they felt controlled and pressured during anti-racism training. The Chief Constable and Alexis Boone apologise for what happened to Henry Novak, but denies two-tier policing.
7: We have said we are sorry for handcuffing and arresting Henry at that time.
3: And in an exclusive interview with GB News, former police officer Christy Hill, who was wrongly identified in the case and forced into a safe house, has spoken out.
8: And I'm in a position where I'm genuinely scared. Like, there's a real fear for my safety here if I was to go out.
4: And a student visa crackdown. The government's new traffic light system will aim to stop the abuse of study visas as a backdoor route to claiming asylum.
9: We need our immigration system to be controlled so that it's not being abused, so people aren't coming on study or work visas to then claim asylum.
3: And a Gen Z Gaza divide. A shocking new survey this morning shows over a quarter of undergraduates think that the Hamas October the 7th attacks were defensible, including the president of the Oxford Union, Arwa Al-Rayes.
4: And what we're going to tell you what Arsenal footballers are doing with their socks for donkeys. Find out why the farmyard favourites have received top-flight leg protections from the Gunners, who, of course, are the Premier League champions this summer.
3: And you must be yoking Sainsbury's ditch brown eggs in the latest push for Ed Miliband's net zero. What a scrambled idea.
4: God,
3: this what, green agenda is.
4: What a scrambled script it is.
3: Andrew, I do think the government is right to try and limit the number of international students coming here who are then able to claim asylum. But I think that is the tip of the iceberg, really, because it's been such an important route for pushing up immigration more generally.
10: Yeah.
3: Until 2020, once you'd finished your degree, you had to go back to your home country.
10: Yeah.
3: And about 85% of people did. A few stayed on and got high-wage jobs. But now, I think it's only about 56% return home straight
10: yeah.
3: away because they're allowed to stay, and that's pushed up immigration figures massively.
4: Yeah, and what jobs do they do when they stay here? Are they doing just low-paid jobs? Are they disappearing into the black economy?
3: Well, we learnt last week, didn't we, that for every 20, only one young British person has been taken on by employers.
10: Right.
3: For every 27 non-EU young people over the past 10 years. So that's what they're doing.
4: That's right. And a lot of them, if you remember, were youngsters from Pakistan, India and Nigeria, presumably, who come here to study.
3: Maybe they have got degrees and stayed. So it's a very complicated system, and maybe the universities just need to shrink a bit instead of relying on the funding.
4: Well, I thought you made a very interesting point when you were talking to Marcus earlier. You know, do we have too many universities?
3: Yeah.
4: We do.
3: I think so.
4: We want more people to do apprenticeships, which is a very honourable, noble way to learn, and would almost certainly mean you'll be in work for the rest of your life.
3: I think the problem is that no government can afford for universities to start collapsing on their watch, and so they just keep propping them up. But let's see, this traffic light system might make a difference.
4: Absolutely. Now, as ever, we want to know what you think, so please send your views and post your comments by visiting
3: gbnews.com/yoursay. But first, here's the news with Sam Francis.
11: Very good morning to you from the newsroom just after 10 o'clock. Well, the top story this morning, the police watchdog has urged people to stop speculating about Henry Novak's murder and the

0: 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UK only. Parents must be 18 or over. Lines close at 4 p.m. on the 26th of June. This is a network giveaway. Entries will be pooled. Please check the closing time if listening or watching on demand. Good luck.
1: Well, of course, one story we haven't covered yet today is those Mandelson files. There were 1,500 pages of emails and various communications released early on in the week. And now the latest victim is Darren James.
2: Yeah, who's the chief secretary to the Prime Minister. But these latest revelations about him weren't in the big release of documents. They were picked up by Tim Shipman on The Spectator. And he's got some very unflattering things to say about the Chancellor, the then Business Secretary, and some very flattering things to say about Mandelson.
1: Indeed.
2: Who'd have thought it?
1: It's going to be very awkward cabinet meetings, aren't they, now that they all know what they've said about each other behind their backs.
2: Yeah, we're going to go through all that and more with our panellists, Carol Malone and Nigel Nelson. You can also rely on them to disagree. This is Britain's Newsroom on GB News.
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1: Welcome back to Britain's Newsroom with Andrew Pearce and Miriam Cates. And we're joined now in the studio by our panel, Daily Express columnist Carol Malone and GB News senior political commentator Nigel Nelson.
2: So the Commons was very highly charged, Nigel. You've sat through many of these.
23: I was sitting there yesterday, yes.
2: And it was all very respectful, and Kemi Badenoch and Nigel and the Prime Minister were not knocking spots off.

0: to the lap they normally do. It all changed when Nigel Farage raced to his feet and got straight to the point about two-tier policing.
1: Yes. So it was the two-tier policing, but...
0: Which we have.
1: Well, I would contest that.
0: Of course you would.
1: I think we have multi-tier policing, which is a completely different thing.
0: Oh, no, that one.
1: Well, you should have done. I mean, the whole thing is that police have to treat different things in different ways.
0: Police have to treat people equally.
1: No, you don't. You get an equal outcome is what they're after.
2: No.
0: Look, if equality does not mean treating everyone the same or being colourblind.
1: That is what they're looking at. I mean, the police chief's council is now looking at that.
0: That is two-tier policing.
1: You would, for instance, treat somebody who was mentally ill differently from someone who wasn't.
3: What we're talking about?
1: You would then look at a protest.
0: Let's go back to Farage.
1: So,
0: because the Prime Minister went big time on it.
1: Yeah.
0: And knowing that Farage couldn't come back at him as well.
1: Well, and also that was the mood in the House of Commons. I mean, you also heard the jeering and booing that went on.
0: Yeah, but they always do that for Farage.
1: Well, they were particularly outraged by his comment about cold rage. That's what really angered them. Also, they were very angry, and you could hear it in the background. He wouldn't condemn the violence down in Southampton, which he should have done. And the impression was he was weaponising this tragic case.
3: Oh, please, and Keir Starmer was not the man who has been silent over this murder until this week, until the verdict. He was too cowardly to talk about it before the verdict because he didn't want to upset...
1: Well, it's not cowardliness.
3: No, it's because he didn't want to upset the community. But
1: talking about it after the verdict...
3: How dare he talk?
0: He was found guilty on Thursday last week.
1: That's right.
3: And Starmer had said nothing. Not a word.
1: That's right.
3: Not a word.
1: And let me
3: say this, because you've just said something I think that's totally wrong. All Starmer's reaction initially to that verdict was one little tweet. That's what he said. Now he is capitalising on the family. He is using that family, that devastated family, to attack Farage. And those scenes yesterday were appalling. Lindsay Hoyle sat there and did nothing while Farage was
1: heckled
3: and screamed at and shouted down. And it happens every time he says anything. But the bottom line is, Farage has started this debate on anti-white racism. It's him that has pushed this from the start. He's been talking about Henry Novak for weeks and weeks, whereas the Tories and Labour have not. And suddenly, they're all over it. Starmer's using this for his political ends, using, I'm a father. OK, if you're a father and you have a son, what would you feel if it was your son? And Nigel Farage, that's what he's saying to this country. When he said, pure cold rage, we are all raging, Nigel.
1: Well, you shouldn't be. You should be outraged.
3: If you're not raging, Nigel, nothing gets changed.
1: When you rage, you end up with the kind of violence we saw in Southampton.
3: Rage brings change. That doesn't mean protests in the street. That doesn't mean people setting fire.
1: That's what it leads to.
3: No, it doesn't.
4: Carol, there is a difference, though, isn't there, between feeling angry and distressed about something and then maturely turning that into a practical response. And I suppose rage conjures up the feeling of a loss of control, and that we don't want that. We don't want a loss of control. In a democratic society, that's wrong.
1: Rage is explosive.
3: No one's asking for loss of control, but what we are asking for is action. And the thing was, we wouldn't be having this conversation today about anti-white racism if it was not for Nigel Farage's intervention. Not just this week, but in previous weeks. He's the only one who has talked about this. Now, OK, Kemi Badenoch was very good this week. Your paper, Dan Hodges, today talks about it. Yes, she was very good. She was reasoned and her response was reasoned. But, you know, to attack a politician in that way in the House of Commons for what he believes, and I tell you, for what millions of people in this country believe, you know, you can see by your wires today, your comments today, people agreed with Farage. They did.
1: But rage does lead to violence. And Nigel Farage then weaponising something like this against the wishes of the family, which was the point. I mean, I haven't seen Keir Starmer quite so
3: passionate.
1: You're doing
3: what Starmer's doing
1: for a long
3: time. Against the wishes of the family.
1: But it was against the wishes of the family. They explicitly said they didn't want divisiveness to come out of this.
3: Did you hear Farage's speech at the start of the week where he talked about exactly that? He said, if we don't stop this two-tier policing, it will lead to dividing communities. It will lead to toxicity. He actually said all of that.
1: But you have to accept the premise then of two-tier policing before you actually go there. And it was quite clearly that the government doesn't. But the reaction there, I think Kemi Badenoch was actually very good in the House of Commons yesterday by staying off the subject for her questions. That was the right thing to do.
3: Subject?

0: It's incredible. They want others never to have to go through this. I have to say, as a human being, whether I could react in the way they have, I'm humbled by them. And I'll heed what they ask for, which is responsible, calm leadership.
1: Something else in the headlines today, Chief Secretary commiserating with Peter Mandelson on the day you sacked him as the US ambassador. What's your response to that?
0: We just had a big process in Parliament where many, many documents have been put before Parliament. It's probably the biggest exercise of transparency ever by any government. That is over now and the material's there for everybody to see.
1: Why didn't it come out in the original tranche of documents?
0: Well, we went through a process. It was a transparency process. And the point of that really was to put everything before Parliament and people could then see the material and make their minds up.
1: Is that end of poll on to Reid?
2: Well, that was the Prime Minister.
3: How many times did he use the word process?
2: I don't know.
3: Mr. Process.
2: Yeah.
3: I think the significant revelations from the latest Manson leaks is, OK, so Darren Jones commiserates with Manson the day he's been said, oh, you did such a good job, Peter, is the fact that he was scathing about the Chancellor of the Exchequer, Rachel Reeves, and Johnny Reynolds, who was then the business secretary, the fact they're in charge of the growth agenda, he said to Manson, hardly fills you with confidence, does it?
2: No.
3: And the Chancellor is still there in that job. That's significant. I mean, that's going to be uncomfortable when they're next sitting opposite each other in the cabinet.
2: I know, when they all know what's been said about each other.
3: And what they all know, that what everybody thinks about the Prime Minister, which is, frankly, he's useless, clueless, doesn't have a vision, doesn't have a clue.
2: Well, Keir Starmer, very wisely, had switched on disappearing messages on his WhatsApps. I think probably everybody else will do now.
3: They certainly will. So Darren James has been consoling Lord Mandelson, as we said earlier, about his sacking. Find out which other senior Labour figures he's criticised. This is Britain's Newsroom, Britain's favourite morning show. On GB. Darren James, by the way, some people thought he would make a pitch for the Labour leadership.
2: Yes, that was rumoured later last week. It will not. Well, all that's coming up after the weather.
4: 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UK only. Entrance must be 18 or over. Lines close at 4 p.m. on the 26th of June. 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Entries will be pooled. 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
8: Welcome back. It's 26 minutes past 11. You're watching Britain's Newsroom. It should be actually you were watching breakfast because Andrew is about to eat a bacon.
9: Well, I've been going on for 2 days about the outrageousness of Ed Miliband now telling us that we're eating too much dairy products, too much meat. He wants us to eat less sausages, less bacon, because, of course, we know what cows do, Carol.
10: Yeah, we do, yes.
9: And it
10: we can't
9: causes,
10: say that
9: no,
10: word,
9: we can't
10: though.
9: Say
10: no,
9: that word.
10: No.
9: So, I have been given a bacon roll.
10: Yeah.
9: And I'm going to eat it.
10: But the person who's bought you that, you said it's the only thing he's ever bought you.
9: It is, the Ben Briscoe, the boss. He just bought me that. He did buy me some cheap sunglasses, which are so cheap. I couldn't.
10: I want to see you eat that, because I bet you can't do it any better than
9: Miliband. So where's it? Do you remember when Ed Miliband did it? Where's the photograph of Ed Miliband?
8: It wasn't exactly graceful.
9: There it is. Now, this is how you eat, Mr. Miliband.
8: Here you go. This
11: And the message is, don't get photographed eating.
8: Andrew
11: Pearce.
10: And no one saw you.
8: Veteran journalist and broadcaster.
10: Are you going to share it?
8: Yeah,
10: you're going to give
8: me anybody else.
9: I'm just going to share it.
8: I'm warming. Thank you. That's I've had my rich tea biscuits.
9: Delicious.
10: It's typical that.
9: Brown sauce. The only way, Nigel, don't you think?
11: Absolutely. I like bacon. I like bacon sandwiches.
10: This place is like a cafe. There's a bit of half-eaten cake here, people. They've got a big box of biscuits on the side, which they go through every day.
9: Miriam made the cake.
10: Plus the bacon.
9: And do you know the cake's got a courgette in it?
10: Well, I bet because it's moist. It's
8: exactly,
10: lovely.
8: Like carrot cake. There you go. Perfect. Well, Nigel, why...
9: I'm carrying on with my breakfast, if you don't mind. Don't mind me.
8: Why are brown eggs not virtuous anymore?
11: Well, in fact, the difference between a brown egg and a white egg is actually negligible. So the idea that the idea that Sainsbury's can actually cut their carbon footprint by getting rid of brown eggs does sound a bit performative. So if Sainsbury's were really serious, what they would be doing would be, as Andrew's mentioned, red meat. You'd be discouraging people eating red meat. I mean, just looking up the figures, that a kilogram of eggs leaves about 4 kilograms of CO2. When it comes to lamb, that's 40. When it comes to beef, that's 60. Mm. So the answer is, and where all these recommendations came from was the Climate Change Committee rather than Ed Miliband directly. So what you should be doing is trying to make other foods more appetising, more affordable, encouraging people to eat them rather than try to ban them.
10: What we shouldn't be doing is listening to the Climate Change Committee. The only net zero here is the IQ of the loons who've come up with these stupid ideas. You know what? There are 36 big fossil fuel companies in the world, pumping out billions of tonnes of CO2 every day. And the likes of Miliband is telling us not to eat brown eggs or the Climate Change Committee. And
9: too much milk,
10: too much cheese. And not to eat... You know, most of us
9: What do you want to do with all the cows? Are you going to put them all down?
10: Well, that's the point. And what's going to happen to the chickens that lay brown eggs?
9: What is the cow population of this country?
10: I love a cow.
9: It must be enormous.
10: I just love a cow. And the thing is, what is this going to mean?
9: Did you get that quote
10: Stop
9: from
10: laughing,
9: Malone.
10: Listen, Casey,
9: I love a cow.
10: Because this is bad for the farmers. What's going to happen to farmers?
11: Sounds like the cow appreciation
10: society. Who produce brown eggs. This is disgusting.
8: I think, you know, of course there are health reasons for eating less red meat, certainly. But
7: Do you think that was
10: a Pierce Eaton sandwich?
9: There are by the way, there are 9 million cattle and calves in the UK.
10: And we're not going to get rid of them.
9: We're going to get rid of them.
10: We're not going to get rid of them. It's just, it's shock. This is virtually.
8: Shouldn't be of more concern to Ed Miliband how much food we import? Because at least eggs and beef produced in this country are not having to be transported around the world.
11: Yeah, but it's all about the whole holistic approach to this idea of net zero. So, if it works out that we're talking about a 1,400 quid reduction in our bills, that the idea is to get rid of this sort of the carbon we've got at the moment, 87% down by 2050, that goes along with everything else. People, for instance, now are turning to electric cars. That the registrations are up 16,000 in March on those alone. So
10: Nigel,
11: people are moving in the right direction.
10: This is nonsensical workery. You know, in terms of agriculture in this country, it accounts for 11% of our carbon emissions, only 11%. And when you consider that we only contribute 1% of the world's global emissions, it is negligible, it is stupid. And it's asking people to take responsibility for that. And people say, oh, if you do a little bit, it'll make a difference. This will make no difference.
11: Emissions are cumulative.
10: And did we mention the supermarket who's doing this, by the way? I don't think we actually did. Did
9: Sainsbury's.
10: You actually say Sainsbury's?
9: It's Sainsbury's.
10: You should be ashamed of yourself, Sainsbury's. And in fact, the people at the top of Sainsbury's, this should be looked at.
11: But Carol, emissions are cumulative, and we are the fourth biggest polluter in the world.
10: No, we're not.
11: We are if you take the accumulation...
10: You're talking about per capita. It's not.
11: No, I'm not. I'm talking about since the Industrial Revolution.
10: Well, in which case,
11: so
10: we are not.
11: America comes first, then it's Russia, then it's China. No, there isn't. But the whole thing is the idea that we bear some responsibility for it. We ought to acknowledge.
8: But the trouble is, Nigel, like climate change, you know, is obviously happening. It's almost certainly man-made, but it's also we can mitigate against it. And for example,
10: and we are.
8: The number of people dying in natural disasters has been reduced by 98% in the last 100 years. And cold weather kills more people than hot weather, so actually fewer people are dying heat-related deaths now. So it's not that climate change isn't an issue, it's not that we shouldn't do something about it, but we can mitigate against it. It's not the end of the world, unlike some other...
11: Well, it might be if you lived in the Maldives and you found you suddenly wasn't there anymore because the sea came over the top
8: move.
11: Of it.
8: Like, surely
10: that's
8: the,
10: not
8: human
10: happen.
8: History is
11: they
8: one
11: do.
8: Of migration.
11: And migration is
8: exactly.
11: The problem, yeah.
8: But the much bigger problem that nobody is talking about is the collapse in fertility rate that mean that Korea, for example, are going to lose 80% of their population in two generations. I mean, that is a far bigger problem going down the line.
11: We have a problem in this country with that.
9: We are under pressure of time. We have to talk about this survey, which shows that British women are the angriest in the world. And there is a distinct... Is it true, Nigel, in the survey it said that Cara Malone is the angriest?
11: By far the angriest I've ever come across.
10: I just said to Nigel outside there that anger drives me. I mean, I'm angry every day about 100 things.
9: I know. I mean, your poor husband.
10: It keeps me going.
9: Your poor husband.
10: No, no, I'm not angry at him, although I am.
9: Well, you are normally.
10: Yeah, sometimes.
9: Poor Nino. Call him Nino. Tell us, Nino, when she wasn't angry with you.
10: I think anger is a driver. I think,
9: right.
10: And you look around at what's happening in this country today, there's lots to be angry about. Mm. And yes, I am angry.
8: It's also destructive, though, if not channeled positively.
10: Not to me, Miriam.
8: not to the person who is angry,
10: It might
8: course.
10: Be destructive to the person
8: the
10: I'm angry
8: people
10: with.
8: Around them, perhaps.
11: Carol's thriving on it.
10: No, the people around me might be
9: destructive.
10: Why
9: aren't British women meant to be angry, according to this peculiar survey?
11: The NHS, apparently, is one of the reasons.
8: I also think, yes, I agree, because apparently, according to this survey, The level of anger amongst British women has jumped by 47% in a year, whereas for other countries, it's fluctuated a small amount. So I think there's something wrong with how they collect the data, and I think you should carry on eating your bacon.
9: Do you think Labour women must be angry that they still, Nigel, have not picked a woman leader in 120 years?
11: Well, they should be. It is time for a woman leader of the Labour Party. You're absolutely right.
8: Well, thank you.
9: And it's not going to be one because there's not one even in the race.
11: No, well, not at the moment.
8: To our panel, we've now got someone who's
9: carry on
8: never angry.
9: With my...
8: Never ever angry at
9: bacon
8: all.
9: Roll.
8: Except when he can't eat a bacon roll, which is Sam Francis, and he's here with your news update.
12: Very good morning to you. Just gone at 11:30, the top story this hour. Two men have been charged after disorder in Southampton following the murder of Henry Novak. The CPS says one man is charged with assaulting a police officer, another is charged with violent disorder and possession of an offensive weapon. Robert Jenrick has said it is ludicrous to claim that Nigel Farage is stoking division over the death of Henry Novak. The Reform MP says Mr Farage has shown leadership by calling for everyone to be treated equally under the law. It comes after ministers accused him of exploiting the case and inflaming tensions. New messages show Keir Starmer's top aide told Lord Mandelson he was so sorry after he was fired for his relationship with Jeffrey Epstein. The texts from Darren Jones were not included in the published Mandelson files because they were reportedly on his old phone. Tube drivers have walked out for a second time this week, causing fresh disruption across London this morning. The RMT says the dispute over a four-day working week is about fatigue and longer shifts. The TfL says the plan is voluntary and drivers can stay on their existing arrangements. And Hezbollah has rejected today a US-backed ceasefire deal between Israel and Lebanon. The group says any agreement must begin with a full Israeli withdrawal from Lebanese territory as Israel continues airstrikes in the south of the country. You're up to date at this hour. More news at 12.
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8: Coming up at noon, we've got Good Afternoon Britain with Mark and Emily. They're here in the studio. What's coming up on the show?
7: We are indeed. Well, of course, we're going to be reflecting on the news that we were just talking about in the break, that Kemi Badenoch has gone to see Henry Novak's family.
13: Amazing.
14: Good on her,
9: Quite right, too.
14: And she says the family want truth, accountability.
9: Yes.
14: And change.
9: Yes.
14: So unlike, you know, so Keir Starmer, who appeared to be shutting down the likes of Nigel Farage as he opens up, a great deal of discussion on this particular issue.
9: The fact that the extraordinary statement by the father, the family agreeing for the release of the harrowing footage of the last moments of their son, of course they want things to change.
14: Of course.
9: That's why all that stuff was put out there.
7: But Keir Starmer appears to be much more comfortable just attacking people for, in his words, whipping up division.
9: Yeah.
7: Whether that's Elon Musk, whether that's Nigel Farage, whether that's the far right, in quotation marks.
9: Prime Minister's...
7: Whoever it is, that's how he wants to...
14: But isn't asking for equal treatment for all, the very opposite of division?
9: Yeah. Exactly.
8: Absolutely.
9: I know.
8: And, of course, this is a personal tragedy and we all want to respect the very difficult time that the family are obviously going through. But it's also a national issue.
9: It is.
8: If diversity guidance is causing the police to act in a way that, frankly, is completely unacceptable and putting people at risk. So I think we have to recognise this is a national issue, even though, at the same time, respecting their wishes.
9: Yeah.
7: Well, absolutely. And talking about division, I don't know if you've seen this debate on Twitter and social media. The website Five Pillars, the Muslim website Five Pillars, have put out a document, an article, on how Muslims in Western countries can navigate LGBT Pride Month here in the UK. Oh. They've also had a massive go at Sadiq Khan as London mayor for coming back from the Hajj, coming back from Mecca in Saudi Arabia, and then promoting LGBT and alcohol in this country. We're going to be speaking to the editor of that news website and finding out exactly what he thinks about, well, LGBT rights for one.
9: Well, gays are not welcome in the Muslim faith.
14: Well, yeah, so that's what the tough question is, you know, does he believe that actually, you know, that Islam is compatible with an evolved democratic society in the West. It doesn't appear to.
9: Pretty hard, well, the Bible says some pretty harsh things about.
14: Yeah.
9: Christianity, I think,
14: its reformation.
9: It has.
7: We have a lot of questions.
8: Fascinating.
9: Yes, I'm looking forward to that.
14: Lots of questions, very few answers.
8: Support the Green Party, then, who are, of course, extremely liberal. Well, all that's coming up and more at midday, and we're going to be speaking to a former police officer who says that if we are to have policing without fear or favour, then now is the time for change.
9: This is Britain's Newsroom on GB News.
15: Hello, good morning. Welcome to your latest GB News weather update brought to you from the Met Office. A cool day with blustery showers, some of these bringing some thunderstorms through today. Will be a drier day on Friday, though, for most of us. But for the time being, we've got low pressure dominating our weather. We do have some occluded fronts wrapped around the area of low pressure, bringing the focus of some showers into this afternoon to more eastern areas. Eastern parts of Scotland, in particular, parts of southeast England could see some quite heavy showers that could last a little while, bringing that risk risk of thunder, possibly some hail as well. I think just about everywhere you'll probably see a shower through today. And with blustery westerly winds, it's going to be feeling relatively fresh, temperatures in the mid to high teens. You'll need the sunshine to feel the benefit of any warmth. Into this evening, the showers continue across more northern areas. It's parts of Aberdeenshire where we could see rainfall totals starting to build up by the end of today. As we look further south, we continue to see an unsettled picture. Further heavy showers, those brighter colours denoting the heavier showers across much of the UK. It will turn a little bit drier, though, across more southern areas into this evening. And most of the showers should slowly start to fade away overnight, though there's still a risk of some rain for many areas, particularly across the north, where we're closer to that area of low pressure. So some clearer skies developing further south, particularly across more southeastern areas, and temperatures will fall away a little lower than they have done recently. We'll be in the single figures rurally, just above that in any towns and cities to start the day on Friday. Now, Friday brings more in the way of drier and brighter weather. There'll still be quite a lot of cloud around and we've still got quite fresh air. So it's not going to be a particularly warm day, particularly in the shade or when the clouds covering the sunshine. When the sun does peek out, it will feel a little bit better than it has done through much of this week because the winds will be lighter too. So temperatures, just the mid-teens for most of us, but feeling a little bit more pleasant. Bye-bye.
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8: Welcome back. It's 18 minutes to 12. You're watching Britain's Newsroom on GB News with Andrew Pearce and Miriam Cates.
9: Keir Starmer has accused Elon Musk of whipping up division after the murder of Henry Novak.
8: Well, this comes after police officers have admitted to feeling controlled and pressurised under diversity policies.
9: And, of course, the questions continue over the way the police treated Henry Novak as he lay dying. We're going to talk now to former Detective Chief Inspector at the Met Police and Head of Crime and Justice Policy Exchange, David Spencer. David, this, I think policing is in a real state of crisis now because so many people who've seen that footage of Henry's last moments are completely appalled and shocked.
23: Yeah, and I certainly join them. I find it very difficult to understand what was going on in terms of the decision-making by the officers there. And obviously the Independent Office for Police Conduct will investigate what's going on there. But I think the wider questions here, and there are some really big policy questions, and I know you've been talking about it here on GB News, things like the Police Race Action Plan and the policies nationally and in local forces, which essentially instruct officers to treat people in different ways in pursuit of equality of policing outcomes, and that explicitly they talk about, and I've got it here in front of me, it does not mean treating everyone the same or being colourblind. And I think those policies and those broader issues are really important that we look at. And what I'd be really concerned about is trying to, or any efforts, to limit or police the nature of the debate, because that debate is vital that we have now.
8: Now, David, you've written a fascinating piece in the Critic magazine about this very issue, and you call into question whether or not the police should actually have the authority to produce these kind of policy documents, the Race Action Plan, for example, and that actually we cannot trust the IOPC or any other police body to review this objectively, and it should return into the hands of elected politicians. Would you like to see Shabana Mahmood, for example, take over the running of any reforms that are to take place?
23: Well, the police rightly have what's called operational independence, which basically means that it is for police officers to decide who gets arrested and who gets investigated. But what we're looking at here is far, far beyond that. This is policymaking. And policymaking in a democracy must be the remit of elected politicians and those in parliament and in government and ministers. And so it seems to me logical, therefore, that when we're talking about policymaking, which is what this is, that should be a question for the Home Secretary. And, you know, at the moment, it appears that there's some kind of delegation going on to chief constables to be able to make up their own policy in this area. And the policy essentially about how different people in this country are treated. And that seems concerning to me, and I think would be concerning to most of the public, is that in a democracy, we elect politicians to have these debates and then be elected and then make these decisions when it's matters of policy.
8: Well, thanks so much, David Spencer, for joining us this morning. Very sensible.
9: Very sensible. He always is. There is a statement, but we've read this before, haven't we?
8: By the police chief, National Police Chief Council, Chief Constable Gavin Stevens, said that it would make changes. We'll be listening to legitimate concerns about how some of the commitments are worded or phrased, and where needed, we can and will make changes, but should not detract from the intent, which is to improve the quality of policing. And the head of the IOPC said we respectfully ask them to stop speculating and stop miscommunicating online.
9: Now, up next, this is the moment I've been looking forward to. I don't really do football, but we want to share with you why Arsenal Football Club have donated their socks to some great assets. I'm being literal. Stay tuned
8: for
9: that.
8: If you want to know what that's about, it has something to do with
9: donkeys. You're listening on the radio, they're lovely donkeys.
8: Not quite sure it has to do with football, but never mind. But first of all, before that, if you can wait, we've got our European weather forecast.
0: You're looking happy.
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0: So you've sorted the travel insurance then?
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16: Things are warming up over Italy and Croatia as we head towards the weekend. Plenty of sunshine across Spain and Portugal also. A brisk wind, but sunny spells likely for Madeira and the Canary Islands. There's lots of sunshine for the Algarve and most of the Spanish costas. Just a small chance of a bit more cloud in the east and perhaps one or two showers. A bit more cloud over central Italy on Friday, but that should be clearing away. And as I said at the start, temperatures likely to be on the rise in Rome and also Dubrovnik as we go through the weekend.
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32: Now, I love this story. He's English footballing royalty, but the looming World Cup this summer in North America isn't the reason that Gordon Banks is in the news. No, it's for a far more shocking and mysterious reason. His grandson, Ed, has enlisted the help of investigative journalist Gabriel Gatehouse in the new podcast, Foul Play, to interrogate the staggering claims that the World Cup winning goalkeeper, get this, could have been poisoned by the CIA at the 1970 Mexico World Cup. It's the front page of The Observer today. Despite that, Gordon Banks pulled off one of the most iconic moments in football history when he made an incredible save, and what a save it was, to keep out Pelé's header in a game against Brazil. Here he was reflecting on that a few years ago.
33: He says, I travel all over the world, he says, and people talk about the goals that I scored, he says, but when I come to England, all they talk about is that save that you made to me.
32: What a guy. Well, with me now, I'm pleased to say, is Gordon Banks' grandson and the host of the Foul Play podcast, Ed Jervis. Ed, great to see you. Thank you for joining us on The Late Show Live. This story is fascinating. So I'll let you explain, but long story short, it was the 1970 World Cup. England were favourites alongside Brazil. England ended up playing Brazil in the latter stages of the tournament. And first of all, was it Bobby Moore got arrested for stealing a bracelet in Colombia? But then, more personally, Gordon Banks, your grandfather, suddenly went down ill, the only squad member to get ill, and he had to miss the game against Brazil, right? And eventually England were knocked out of the World Cup.
34: Yeah, well, it was actually
3: Sorry to correct you. It was West Germany. But the meeting. Oh no, it's absolutely fine. The meeting was all about the final, and the chat was about whether England would meet Brazil in the final. They'd played in the group stages. My granddad had made that save against Pelé in the group stages.
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4: I've been in Westminster for a long time. But I know that though power may be here, its effect on people's lives is across the whole of the country. We may be where rules are made, but it's where they're implemented that matters. Join me, Jacob Rees-Mogg, for forthright and frank discussion on where Britain has come from, where it's going, and where it will end up. That's State of the Nation, Monday to Thursday, 8 to 9 o'clock. Vox Populi, Vox Dei.
8: Well, we all know that Andy's a massive football fan, and he's been telling me that the Premier League champions Arsenal have donated around 40 pairs of socks to donkeys to help protect their legs from infection during the summer.
9: Well, I think this is delightful. We're going to talk now to Nicola Knight, who's from the Red Wings Horse Sanctuary. Nicola, good morning. We've seen some charming images of your donkeys with these socks on. What do the socks do? Do they keep the sun off the donkey's legs, or is it when they... Why do they wear them?
5: Why? Yeah, that's a good question. They can be used for all kinds of things. So we use them to protect the donkey's legs from fly bites. Donkeys have very sensitive skin, so we use them, and they're actually perfect football socks because they're nice and long, they stay up, they're really tight, and these ones are also footless, so they're absolutely perfect for our animals. We can also use them to cover up bandages, so to keep them clean when the horses and donkeys are in vet care. We've even used them on head collars to protect them from being rubbed, and they also use them for enrichment. So as you can see here, they like to play with them. We hide bananas and other treats inside them.
9: Oh, it's so sweet. And they don't object to you putting the socks on them?
5: No, mostly. There is one particular individual called Dave the Donkey who is never very keen, but the rest of them, you know, they're great.
9: Do you think they're Arsenal fans or Tottenham fans?
5: Well, we've had a few Spurs fans saying this might be animal cruelty, but, you know. We think they're all Arsenal fans.
9: Yeah.
5: Where is
9: your donkey sanctuary? Just remind us.
5: No, we're based in Norfolk. We've also got a centre in Harlow in Essex as well. A couple of centres in Norfolk. These donkeys here that you can see are our Caldecott Centre near Great Yarmouth.
9: And if these are donkeys, have they been abused or got sick and came to you? How do they come to be with you, Nicola?
5: Yeah, they're all rescued. So we've got 1,000 rescued horses and donkeys in our care. We've got about 90 donkeys. They've all come from places of neglect or cruelty. So, it's really lovely to be able to sort of see them flourish and be looked after and cared for.
8: And how did this relationship with Arsenal Football Club develop? Did they approach you or did you go to them?
5: They actually approached us. We had a contact with them earlier in the year. They asked us, would our donkeys and horses like some socks? And so we spoke to our vet team and they said, yes, please. We have tried different socks before, but normal socks don't work as well. And so they sent us a sample to trial and they worked brilliantly. So they've now sent us a load more, as you can see.
8: And do they wear shin pads?
5: They don't wear shin pads, no. And they're actually rubbish at football.
9: Oh, are they?
5: Yeah, we have tried to get them to play, but... Yeah, they're not very keen.
9: No, they're not interested. They want their bananas, don't they? Well, it's a lovely story, Nicola. It's lovely. And, you know, you would think Arsenal, with all this they've had going on this year, to take time to think about your donkeys.
5: It's just so lovely, you know. And Kai Havertz, who plays for them, actually has his own rescued donkeys in Germany. So there's a really nice sort of connection there. And, yeah, we were cheering them on at the weekend. It's really a fantastic gesture from them, and we're so grateful. And we're hoping that they'll do more for us as well. They're looking for some other things they can donate, so you never know.
9: Well, I think it's lovely. And they know when those bananas are in the socks, don't they?
8: That's very colourful.
9: Yeah, Nicola, what a lovely story. Thank you for coming
8: you
9: on
8: so
9: and talking
8: much.
9: To us. That's Nicola Knight, who's from the Red Wings Horse Sanctuary. And well done, Arsenal Football Club.
8: Yes, interesting that one of their players has rescued donkeys. I wonder if that's where the idea came from. Otherwise, it does seem rather random. Anyway,
9: The best news here on Britain's News Noon. Coming up next with Mark and Emily. Good afternoon, Britain. They can't match that story, I can tell you now.
6: No donkey socks on our show.
7: Well, it makes a change from his fishnets, doesn't it? Well, the very latest, of course, on the fallout from Henry Novak's murder. Kemi Badenoch has been to visit the family.
6: And we'll be speaking to the editor of the controversial Muslim news site Five Pillars about whether Islam is compatible with British democracy and society. That's all to come on the show today. Good afternoon, Britain. 12 till 3.
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16: Morning. Welcome to your latest weather update from the Met Office here on GB News. It's a day of showers. Plenty of them. Heavy ones, particularly across the south, where hail and thunder are also likely, and some gusty winds too. That means the showers will tend to zip through, but a good day for puddle jumping or rainbow spotting. Across Scotland, the showers will be quite slow moving, so here the rainfall could really build up as we go through the day. Whereas in the south, as I said, with the gusty winds, the showers will tend to come and go, and there will be some sunny spells between those showers, which will see temperatures up into the high teens, maybe squeaking close to 20 Celsius, but feeling cooler with the breeze and certainly feeling cooler when the showers come along. So a good day for the gardens as those showers continue to replenish the water butts, particularly across the south, where, as I say, the showers could be pretty intense, some hail and thunder mixed in. By the evening, some drier slots revealing a little bit of sunshine, but the showers chugging through across Northern Ireland, through the Irish Sea into northwest England. Further north, the winds are lighter. So as I said at the start, the showers could be quite slow moving here. Could end up being quite a wet day for some, particularly across Aberdeenshire. Temperature-wise here, struggling a little bit to get much above 13 or 14 Celsius. Through the evening and overnight, staying showery, but the showers will tend to fade. Certainly across many central and eastern parts, good chance of largely clear skies over eastern England, so much of Wales after midnight. But the showers will certainly keep going across Scotland. And temperature-wise, most towns and cities holding up in double digits. On to Friday. It is, broadly speaking, another day of sunshine and showers, but not as many showers. A better chance of seeing longer dry spells. And indeed, parts of eastern Scotland, eastern England, may not see many showers at all. And even further west, the showers won't be as intense, certainly won't be as frequent. Some clouds certainly will build up through the day, but many places seeing at least some spells of sunshine. Temperatures maybe a degree or so down, but the winds at least a touch lighter on Friday.
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11: 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UK only. Entrance must be 18 or over. Lines close at 4 p.m. on the 26th of June. 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
24: Good afternoon, Britain. It's 12 o'clock on Thursday, the 4th of June. I'm Emily Carr.
7: And I'm Mark White. Well, Conservative leader Kemi Badenoch has been meeting with Henry Novak. Sir family, Sir Keir Starmer, has accused Elon Musk of trying to whip up division over the murder of the student.
25: We need to also assert who we are as a country, because Musk, again, has been interfering in our politics in the last few days, trying to whip up division. That is not who we are in Britain.
24: Police officers admit they felt controlled and pressured during...

0: cheating in schools, saying a stronger check is needed to safeguard the reputation of GCSE and A-levels. Did you ever cheat at school?
1: Our chief political correspondent, Catherine Forster, has also just left a briefing
0: she
1: with
0: never
1: the Prime
0: cheated.
1: Minister's spokesperson.
0: She never
1: People cheated off me, Mark. Stay tuned to what the government have had to say this afternoon. All of that and more to come. Your GB News, Britain's number one news channel.

0: closer to that area of low pressure. So some clearer skies developing further south, particularly across more southeastern areas, and temperatures will fall away a little lower than they have done recently. We'll be in the single figures rurally, just above that in any towns and cities to start the day on Friday. Now, Friday brings more in the way of drier and brighter weather. There'll still be quite a lot of cloud around and we've still got quite fresh air. So it's not going to be a particularly warm day, particularly in the shade or when the clouds covering the sunshine. When the sun does peek out, it will feel a little bit better than it has done through much of this week because the winds will be lighter too. So temperatures, just the mid-teens for most of us, but feeling a little bit more pleasant. Bye-bye.
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2: 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UK only. Entrance must be 18 or over. Lines close at 4 p.m. on the 26th of June. 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
7: I've been in Westminster for a long time, but I know that though power may be here, its effect on people's lives is across the whole of the country. 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
21: Well, good afternoon, Britain. It's 1 o'clock on Thursday, the 4th of June. I'm Mark White.
22: And I'm Emily Carver. Well, the PM will meet the family of murdered student Henry Novak at Downing Street today. That's shortly after the Conservative leader, Kemi Badenoch, also met with the family earlier. But also, Keir Starmer is accusing Elon Musk of trying to whip up division over the murder.
23: We need to also assert who we are as a country, because Musk, again, has been interfering in our politics in the last few days, trying to whip up division. That is not who we are in Britain.
24: Yes, the whole focus here in Westminster is on that appalling tragedy, the death of Henry Novak. What changes can be made to ensure that it doesn't happen again? I'll bring you more details shortly.
21: Meanwhile, Hampshire police officers admit they felt controlled and pressured during

0: first objective is to preserve and protect life.
1: And Labour launches a fresh crackdown on asylum claims from migrants on student visas. Migration Minister Mike Tabb spoke to us exclusively.
2: We need our immigration system to be controlled so that it's not being abused, so people aren't coming on study or work visas to then claim asylum.
3: The Muslim news website Five Pillars has come under fire after posting a practical guide for Muslims living in the West on how to navigate LGBTQ Pride Month. The editor will join us.
1: Almost got that right.
3: Just about.
1: And NHS staff could be barred from wearing political badges, including pro-Palestinian symbols, after a government-ordered review found routine ostracism of Jewish staff and patients in the health service. Should NHS staff be allowed to wear political symbols on their uniforms? We'll debate.
3: New data shows the UK is home to the most enraged women in Europe. Emily, why are British ladies the angriest in the continent? Well, probably because they've been described as ladies for a start. Stay tuned and find out.
1: She looks a bit like me. And the qualifications watchdog says smart glasses and earpieces may worsen exam cheating in schools. They say stronger checks are needed to safeguard the reputation of GCSEs and A-levels. So the question is today, did you ever cheat at school?

0: I mean, at risk of sounding incredibly naive, to me, the purpose of the police is that they should be keeping the public safe, arresting criminals, stopping crime from taking place. And what really concerns me is the idea that the police have actually lost sight of that purpose and have actually come to see social justice as being integral to their mission, that they are more interested now and more concerned with policing what they consider to be politically incorrect behaviour, expressions of racism, homophobia, misogyny, however you might want to think of it, than they are with stopping people who are shoplifting or even in Henry Novak's case, committing murder. And for me, that's the big problem. And the way that we also resolve this issue, we need to go right back to basics and actually remind not just the police, but I think every institution in this country, what their core purpose is, what they're supposed to be doing, with taxpayers' money.
1: Well, maybe this will be a turning point. We shall see. Joanna Williams, thank you very much indeed. Author and academic there. You can read her column in The Times today.
2: Thank you, Joanna.
1: Well, the Prime Minister says there's no such thing as two-tier policing.
2: No. Well, in terms of the National Police Chiefs Council, in charge of forces throughout the country, their Chief Gavin Stevens has said that they would make changes to their guidelines. He said, "We're listening to legitimate concerns about how some of these commitments are worded or phrased, and where needed, we can make the changes, but this should not detract," they say, "from the intent, which is to improve the quality of policing."
1: And the head of the Independent Office for Police Conduct, Derek Campbell, says, "We would respectfully ask people to stop speculating on an ongoing live investigation. This investigation is going to fully establish the circumstances of the case, including whether there may be misconduct on the part of any of the officers involved." Well, Mark, we've got a poll today. Friends of GB News can vote on it. And it is, have diversity initiatives gone too far in Britain's public services? Well,
2: so far, 99% of you say yes, just 1% of you say no. Not really surprising.
1: One day
2: I
1: you'll
2: guess.
1: Surprise us.
2: Yeah.
1: Okay, what? Didn't think it would go that way.
2: Still time to vote.
1: This is how a lot of people feel, though, clearly. Yeah. There is a lot of time to vote, so do get your vote in. I'd love to look back at all of our different polls.
2: Yeah.
1: They're brilliant. Anyway, this is Good Afternoon Britain on GB News. We've got lots more coming up. Yes, the Muslim news website Five Pillars has come under fire this week after posting a practical guide for Muslims living in the West on how to navigate LGBT Pride Month. Well, the editor is going to join us.
2: And Labour launches a fresh crackdown on asylum claims from migrants on student visas. The Migration Minister, Mike Tapp, spoke exclusively to GB News.
3: We need our immigration system to be controlled so that it's not being abused, so people aren't coming on study or work visas to then claim asylum.
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4: 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Every Friday, My Patrick Christie's Tonight Show is going to have a twist to it. We're welcoming some special guests. You. That's right. 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Only on GB News, the People's Channel, Britain's News Channel.
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10: A straight-talking show where all voices are heard.
11: And, you know, when are we going to stop talking about smashing the gangs and actually do it?
10: With the stories that matter from every part of our country.
12: There's a bit of a crash landing there for your Chancellor.
10: Bold, fearless,

0: and some have, leaving the NHS because things like some of the comments I've just given you, people calling them Jewish rodents, is something that's going on in their workplace. You've got Jewish patients, including children, who you don't seem to really have factored in here,
1: That's irrelevant.
0: who don't get to make choices. They are having to turn up to receive care, often in an emergency environment. This is not something where it's sort of all played out slowly and you can make a complaint. They're in the back of an ambulance, and their satisfaction, you are saying, is what's important here. It's not that their satisfaction is important. The thing that's most important is that everybody feels not just satisfied, but safe. I should not be having to think to myself, what on earth is this person wearing a Fist Palestine badge for at work? I
1: Banning
0: should
1: the
0: not be
1: badges,
0: thinking that
1: sir,
0: because
1: does
0: I'll
1: not
0: just I'll just
1: change
0: leave
1: the
0: let me let
1: views
0: me
1: of
0: let me
1: the
0: just
1: people.
0: finish.
1: Very quickly, Gideon.
0: The important thing here is that surely we should be leaving these opinions at home. Everybody has their own personal opinions. I'm sure that the presenters here today have their own personal opinions. They're here on a news show where they can talk about those. If instead they were to be firemen or policemen or a nurse or a doctor, why is it that they should suddenly be able to impose those opinions? They should be leaving them at home and bringing just their
1: Okay, let's just give,
0: professional
1: we're running
0: selves
1: out
0: to
1: of time, so
0: work?
1: let's just give 10 seconds to Charles just to wrap up.
2: You cannot leave your opinions at home. And at least if somebody's wearing a Palestine badge, as a Jew, you could say, can I be treated by another doctor? If we don't have any badges, the Jews have no opportunity for that because they don't know who's against them and who's not. So in
1: Okay,
2: actual fact,
1: Charles
2: on your
1: Amos,
2: own
1: Gideon
2: argument, the
1: Falter,
2: badges
1: thank
2: might be
1: you
2: better.
1: very much indeed. That debate went in a different direction, perhaps, than we were thinking, but an interesting one nonetheless.
3: Yeah, I mean, I do agree in a sense that, not that they should have badges that, if you're banning badges, you still got people that have, often very bigoted views. They're going to carry that with them
1: Yeah,
3: anyway.
1: but I think the problem is normalization. I think, it's a good thing if sometimes people don't actually express what they're thinking inside their head,
3: Well, indeed.
1: perhaps, particularly when they're in a job that's public facing. Anyway, director at the NHS Alliance, director Rebecca Gray, said it is vital that Jewish staff and patients feel safe at work, are able to practice and seek treatment without fear or prejudice or abuse, and are provided with the respect and dignity we all deserve. Yes, it is. Well, this is Good Afternoon Britain on GB News. Lots more coming up.
3: New data shows the UK is home to the most enraged women in Europe.
1: Why are British ladies so angry? Stay tuned to find
3: I
1: out.
3: don't
1: I've
3: know.
1: got a few ideas, Mark.
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7: Things are warming up over Italy and Croatia as we head towards the weekend. Plenty of sunshine across Spain and Portugal also. A brisk wind, but sunny spells likely for Madeira and the Canary Isles. There's lots of sunshine for the Algarve and most of the Spanish costas. Just a small chance of a bit more cloud in the east and perhaps one or two showers. A bit more cloud over central Italy on Friday, but that should be clearing away. And as I said at the start, temperatures likely to be on the rise in Rome and also Dubrovnik as we go through the weekend.
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10: In May 2006, Guy Goma, a 38-year-old graduate, a finance graduate from the Republic of Congo, arrived at the BBC for a job interview only to be wrongly ushered on air. In a clip that's now gone, of course, very, very viral.
11: Yeah, we all remember it, don't we? Well, here to tell their story, let's speak to former BBC producer Elliot Gotkin and Guy Goma himself. And we have got the right guy this morning. Guy, let's start with you, shall we? So that clip is just fantastic, isn't it? It's gone viral all around the world. When did you realise they'd got the wrong guy?
12: You know, first of all, I want to say something. You know, this studio is different with the studio from the BBC.
10: Of course,
12: it's quite different. The one from the BBC

0: See, when I reached there, I didn't know, to be honest with you, I didn't know it was a studio.
1: Right.
2: Oh!
0: Yeah, to be honest, I didn't know. Because when they tried to put a makeup on me, I said, no, I don't need that. And they just said to me, go and sit down there. And where I was sitting, there was only two stools there.
1: Yeah.
0: On that stool, I sat on one of the stools and I was waiting. I was hanging like that on one of the stools, playing my game. Then as soon as I saw the journalist came, she sat and she started talking, this is Guy Kunogu. And the screen, because the screen was on the top, like that, like where we like it. The screen was there. All the screen came on and I saw my face there. I said, God, I'm lost.
3: Up until that moment, Guy was still expecting his job interview. 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
1: right.
2: Oh, so you thought you were there for a job interview?
1: Yeah. Yes. Yeah. And so was there cameras in the room when you walked in or anything that made you a little bit suspicious?
0: No.
1: Nothing. Nothing.
0: Everything, yeah. I think maybe they had it.
1: Yeah, yeah. Okay. Yeah, fair enough.
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12: Well, welcome back. Europe's angriest women have been revealed and the UK is near the top of the list. Well, we're joined by the comedian Diane Spencer. Diane, how can
13: Hello,
12: I
13: my
12: tune
13: dears.
12: You up?
13: Oh, you could stop with the patronising tone. That might be a good start. I mean, I can understand why we are the angriest women in Europe right now. I mean, at least we're doing well at something. I mean, you have the women in their 50s and 60s who were the WASPy women who were, you know, not told about their pensions changing. So they're very angry about that. But let's just dismiss them. They're old women. Then you've got the women in their 40s, people like me, and we're all entering the menopause and nobody really understands it. There's an HRT shortage, which is brilliant. So, of course, we're going to be fine with that. Then you've got the women in their 30s who are trying to have children and they've discovered that actually they have to take on 29% more unpaid childcare and caring in general responsibilities than anybody else. Also, they're still being paid 12.8% lower than the men. You've got the women in their 20s. They're the ones who are suffering from things like endometriosis and they can't get appointments. Actually, women make up 57% of the waiting list in the NHS. And add into all of that, Mr. knows what a woman is. So, yeah, I can't think. Why can't
14: well, that's
13: us
14: true. How do we know they're all angry? If we don't know how to define it.
12: Well, given all that, why are you so placid?
13: Oh, thank you. Thank you, Angel. Do you know what? It sometimes helps when people actually hear your rage. Like a lot of time, there's been this kind of rolling feeling of female anger because a lot of things have happened to us. Like you've had Me Too. You've had the Epstein files come out where you find out how vulnerable women have been targeted a lot. And actually, in the UK, we are... I think we're the sixth in ranking of we're the country most likely to be murdered by a partner or a family member.
14: Oh, nice.
13: I mean, I know. I mean, at least in Australia, when the woman tries to commit murder, she makes you dinner first. So there's a lot to contend with. But I think actually being able to say, no, we're angry. We're angry and we've got reasons to be angry. I think being heard and being understood and not having somebody throw a whataboutism at you straight away is one of the things that kind of really helps that. Because you think, well, at least if they've understood why we're angry, there's a chance we can fix it. I mean, I'm just like an orange Incredible Hulk, you know.
14: All right, Diane. Well, good luck dealing with all the anger. Diane Spencer, comedian. I'm seething over here, Mark. You just don't understand.

0: me?
1: Well, listen, I just think it's clearly
0: women,
1: British women are not prepared to put up with nonsense in the way that some other nationalities
0: do. You're scared of me sometimes,
1: good
0: aren't you?
1: I'm petrified.
0: Terrified.
1: If I'm honest.
0: Can we take a look at the weather?
1: Yes.
2: 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UK only. Entrance must be 18 or over. Lines close at 4 p.m. on the 26th of June. 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Entries will be pooled. 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
9: I've been in Westminster for a long time, but I know that though power may be here, its effect on people's lives is across the whole of the country. 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
0: Mark, you're a bit late, is it? That salty coffee.
1: Just been trying to find the salt polluter in my coffee.
0: Well, at least you're here now. Good afternoon, Britain. It's just gone 2 o'clock on Thursday, the 4th of June. I'm Emily Carver.
1: And I'm the late Mark White.
0: Well, the Prime Minister will meet the family of murdered student Henry Novak at Downing Street today. Sir Keir Starmer has also accused Elon Musk of trying to whip up division over the murder of Henry Novak.
17: We need to also assert who we are as a country, because Musk, again, has been interfering in our politics in the last few days, trying to whip up division. That is not who we are in Britain.
1: Well, Hampshire police officers admit they felt controlled and pressured during diversity training, as Chief Constable Alexis Boone apologises for what happened to Henry Novak.
18: We have said we are sorry for handcuffing and arresting Henry at that time.
0: Well, Labour launches a fresh crackdown on asylum claims coming from migrants on student visas. The Migration Minister, Mike Tapp, spoke exclusively to GB News.
19: We need our immigration system to be controlled so that it's not being abused, so people aren't coming on study or work visas to then claim asylum.
1: The Muslim news website Five Pillars has come under fire after posting a practical guide for Muslims living in the West on how to navigate LGBTQ

0: LGBT Pride Month. The editor will join us.
1: And the qualifications watchdog says smart glasses and earpieces may worsen exam cheating in schools, saying stronger checks are needed to safeguard the reputation of GCSEs and A-levels. Did you ever cheat at school?

0: holiday sunshine.
1: Won't we need some cover?
0: No worries. All sorted.
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3: Things are warming up over Italy and Croatia as we head towards the weekend. Plenty of sunshine across Spain and Portugal also. A brisk wind, but sunny spells likely for Madeira and the Canary Islands. There's lots of sunshine for the Algarve and most of the Spanish costas. Just a small chance of a bit more cloud in the east and perhaps one or two showers. A bit more cloud over central Italy on Friday, but that should be clearing away. And as I said at the start, temperatures likely to be on the rise in Rome and also Dubrovnik as we go through the weekend.
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12: Just talk us through, if you would, because it is fascinating, just the level, the intensity of the bombardment that London in particular was facing during that period of time. How long did it last for, and, you know, how intense was it?
13: Thank you, Mark. Hi again, Anne. Nice to see you.
14: Lovely to see you.
13: The whole point about the book, Mark, is that you mentioned London there, and of course, that's the reality of what most people think. They think London, a few months between around Christmas 1940, that was the Blitz. But that's not the story that I'm telling. I'm telling the story that, you know, GB News would tell, which is the story of the whole nation. So not London, we're talking about Coventry, people will remember that. We're talking about Glasgow, we're talking about Aberdeen, we're talking about Exeter. And I'm telling the story of the war. So yes, thousands were killed in London during those few months, dreadful months, in around Christmas 1940, but 60,000 civilians perished during the whole course of the war. And again, we talk about when the Blitz started, when the Blitz ended. If you were being bombed in Glasgow or you are being bombed in Newcastle, so that image you've got on screen now is my mum's hometown. That is the picture of an air raid shelter in my mum's hometown. And if she'd been in that shelter, I wouldn't be with you today. But I found a survivor.
14: Where is it? Where is it?
13: So that is in North Shields, on the banks of the Tyne, as you come down outside Newcastle. So that image that you've got there, that kind of sparked the story that I tell of the nation in the book.
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17: Well, good afternoon, Britain. It's 2:51, and smart glasses that can display text inside a lens. Oh, they look cool. Not. Invisible earpieces and AI-written coursework. It sounds futuristic, but England's exam watchdog says it's becoming a very real challenge.
12: Yes, Ofqual is warning that new technology could make cheating harder to spot and is now looking for whether stronger checks are needed to protect the credibility of GCSEs and A-levels.
17: Oh, we're joined by head teacher at LVS Ascot, Christine Cunniff. I mean, back in the day, the ways to cheat were, you know, scrawling on your leg or on the back of your hand or, just taking a look in the traditional way or trying to screw a little sheet of paper in with you. But now they've got high-tech glasses and things like this. What's going on?
18: It's really interesting. It's a bit James Bond, really, isn't it? My word. And you seem to have the master of cheating back in the day there, Emily. You seem to know it there, but I can't imagine that you would. But no, we've got all this technology now, and it's happening. It's rapidly developing as well. So, you know, invigilators and exams officers are going to have to be more vigilant than they ever have been. And that's even, you know, checking ears for earpieces. You know, if somebody's wearing glasses that they don't normally do, I mean, it sounds awful, doesn't it? But it's going to be something that's going to challenge us. You know, we've been looking at digital online exams, but I think no one really saw that this kind of technology would be the immediate threat, and it is.
12: Well, I think that, you know, the James Bond style cheating aids are one thing, but surely I think the biggest threat of all is just AI and how you can, you know, feed it a bunch of info and ask it to write your essay for you at the end of the day.
18: Yeah, so it's not just in the exam hall that we've got to look at this. It's also, as you say, for coursework. And I know that all schools are facing this at the moment. And it's amazing how many schools are probably not addressing the AI issue quickly as they should be. So do schools have AI frameworks? You know, when are you allowed to use it? When are you not? And are teachers being vigilant on what looks like normal work, normal practice, normal standards, and challenging that as well? I mean, there are pieces of software that can detect it, but it's a growing concern because the AI is becoming smarter. So it's down to the humans to use their previous experience of that child to know whether it's their own work or not.
17: Yeah, absolutely. Christine Cunniff, thank you very much indeed. Head teacher at LVS Ascot there. Yeah, Mark, I mean, if you were a kid, would you use the chatbot to write your essay for you?
12: I definitely would do that, yeah.
17: If you're coming up against the deadline.
12: Yeah.
17: A little bit of chat, change and it slightly so it doesn't sound like the bot.
12: And of course, well, exactly. Now they've introduced chatbots that can,
17: check,
12: you know,
17: your chatbot.
12: Yeah, well, they can actually, you know, ensure that little mistakes are added there to make it very difficult to detect that it's actually AI that have written it for you.
17: I reckon they should ban coursework because you can just get a chatbot to write it for you.
12: Yeah.
17: Yes. Anyway, it is Martin Daubney up next. Thank you, Mark. Good show.
12: Yes, good afternoon, Britain. This is GB News, Britain's number one news channel.
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19: Hello, good afternoon. Welcome to your latest GB News weather update brought to you from the Met Office. More showers to come through the rest of today. Thunderstorms and a risk of hail in the mix with those. It will turn a little bit drier, though, overnight and into Friday as a ridge of high pressure moves in. But for the time being, we've still got low pressure in charge. And when we see these occluded fronts, well, that's where we see the focus of the rain across the southeast to end the day, but also across northern areas, particularly eastern areas of Scotland. The showers will be likely quite persistent into this evening. Elsewhere, though, it turns much drier overnight. Still a few showers here and there, still quite a lot of cloud around, but certainly drier overnight than it has been through the day. And temperatures will fall away a little bit lower than they have done recently, but most towns and cities should be in the double digits to start the last day of the working week, which brings with it a bit more sunshine. Now, it's not going to be entirely dry. We've still got westerly winds, an unsettled picture with showers moving in from the west. So parts of western Scotland, parts of western Northern Ireland as well, we'll see a bit of a damp start. But you notice the eastern areas, more in the way of sunshine, some brighter weather through the morning. It's the same story for eastern parts of Wales, eastern areas of England too. And there will be more dry weather around and it will feel a little bit warmer as well because the winds will be lighter. Still westerlies, and I think if you do get caught in a shower, they're still going to be relatively blustery, but more in the way of dry weather than we've had so far this week. But notice across western areas of Scotland and Northern Ireland, the showers will persist through much of the day. And then to end the day, we start to see this area of low pressure push up from the south and west. Ahead of that, in any sunshine, not feeling too bad. Temperatures in the mid to high teens, but still a little bit below average for the time of year. Now, the cool and unsettled theme continues into this weekend. This area of low pressure sweeps up from the southwest, bringing some quite windy weather to southwestern areas of England, southwest Wales in particular. And for many of us, it's going to be quite a wet day on Saturday, but a little bit drier on Sunday. Bye-bye.
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0: 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UK only. Entrance must be 18 or over. Lines close at 4 p.m. on the 26th of June. 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
1: 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We're welcoming some special guests. You. That's right, on Fridays I'm going to be doing my show in front of a live studio audience because this show is about you and what you have to say. 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
14: Very, very good afternoon to you. It's 3 p.m. Welcome to the Martin Daubney Show here on GB News, broadcasting for you until 6 p.m. A cracking show awaits. Here's what's on today's menu. Top story today, Nigel Farage has today exclusively sat down with GB News and issued a blistering attack on the British political establishment.
19: Entire political class, well, in fact, 600 of them, were against me yesterday, screaming, shouting. Interesting, actually, the look of fear on their faces.
14: Right.
19: Real fear.
14: Why fear?
19: Oh, because they know.
14: What they know? What do they know?
19: I'm more in touch with the great British public than they are on this.
14: And in the exclusive sit-down with Christopher Hope, Nigel Farage also tells GB News two-tier policing is there in black and white. You'll not want to miss it. Also on today's show, Kemi Badenoch today met with the bereaved family of Henry Novak, ahead of them meeting the Prime Minister at Downing Street this afternoon. And the leader of the opposition praised their extraordinary courage, and she'll join me today on the show to tell us how she plans to help them rebuild their shattered trust in the police. And the debate rages on about the corrosive role of anti-whites, diversity, equality and inclusivity training inside British police. On today's show, I'll be joined by a police and crime commissioner who wants DEI to die and by a former Nottingham copper who quit the force over woke identity politics. And 15 Muslim men of Pakistani origin were today jailed for 188 years. The 15 paedophiles raped a vulnerable Bradford girl for 4 years from the age of 14. The survivor told the court, "My childhood has been taken away from me. When will we ever rid Britain of its rape gang cancer?" And a Hampshire village is still without broadband 26 years after it was rolled out in the UK. How on earth has this happened? I'll be speaking to an angry resident who is why fighting for the internet. Nigel Farage today sat down with

0: However, when we let that trump everything else, that's absolutely wrong. And the chief constable has been very, very clear, and I've been very, very clear with him. And you know, we've had this conversation. Gavin Stevens, who's currently the chair of the NPCC and has, you know, fully thrown his weight previously behind this race action plan, was Surrey's chief constable until 3 years ago.
1: Okay, but Lisa, do you think anybody cares about who turns up to solve their crime? Oh, can you please send me a gay officer? Can you please send me a blunt? No one cares. Nobody. So my point is, let's just get rid of all this nonsense and just hire the best people.
0: I agree with you, but I'll give you an example. At the moment, we've been doing an awful lot of work with our Jewish community for reasons you'll fully understand in Surrey at the moment. I want to make sure, and we've been doing a lot of work with Jewish officers as well, to make sure that they feel safe. And at a time when officers are being attacked, and anybody who is fortunate and privileged enough as I am to be in a position where they're elected by the public has an absolute duty, when they see members of the public attacking, throwing things at the police officers, to call that out and call it unacceptable. You know, we also want to make sure we protect our police officers. Our Jewish police officers are a group at the moment who we are making sure protecting. We're making sure we are talking to our synagogues, as well as our mosques and other things. So I do think we've got to be a little bit more nuanced about just not throwing the whole idea of diversity. However, when it comes to policing the public, they deserve the best possible response, and it must be colourblind and blind to everything else.
1: I totally agree. And at the moment, that isn't happening. Conservative Police and Crime Commissioner for Surrey, Lisa Townsend, thank you very much indeed for joining us. Let's now speak with the Labour Party activist, Aisha Ali Khan. Aisha, this DEI nonsense now has got so in the way of any public debate. It's got in the way now of having, I've got a police officer, former police officer on my show later on, who left the force because it's so tortuous, even being a police officer. There's no promotions for heterosexual white men. This whole nonsense has taken over the debate. It's time for DEI to die. Get rid of it.
2: Hi, Martin. I'm sorry I can't agree with that. First of all, I just want to say how sorry we are. Obviously, the murder of Henry Novak should not have taken place. I mean, he should have received medical help. He should have been believed by the police officers that turned up. And this is something that those officers would have to live with for the rest of their lives. I understand one of them has already resigned. And again, you've pointed out there's guidance in place. And let me just be clear about one thing, Martin. This guidance was not something that the ethnic minorities, obviously I'm a Pakistani Punjabi Muslim person, we would never ask for this kind of guidance to be in place where one group of people are prioritised and their needs and their actions are taken without question over somebody else's. And I think it's really wrong to say this, that you know, we need to get rid of DAI now because of this one case. I think the vast majority
1: It's not because of this one case. I think what's happened, Aisha, is that this one case has brought something into sharp relief that many of us have been talking about for years. I've been speaking about this for years. I've been contacted by police officers for years. We've seen cases. We've seen recruitment processes. We've seen DEI just become an absolute farce. It's not just happened overnight. And it's not people in the... I'm sure people in various communities lobby the police to make sure they get favourable policing. It's happened for decades, probably centuries. But it's got to the point now where the tail is wagging the dog. And that we don't have a condition now where we police without fear or favour. The police are in fear of certain communities and treat them with favour. Look at the rape gang scandal.
2: So Martin, I think I would actually substitute the word favourable to fair. I think a lot of communities over the last... in my mid-40s, so I remember the Bradford riots very clearly. I remember lots of other incidents where the police would turn up, and because they did not have the understanding, cultural understanding or religious understanding, for example, around domestic abuse and domestic violence within homes, within South Asian homes and Muslim homes, a lot of the victims were let down.
1: There's a cultural difference in domestic violence than our police. What do you mean?
2: Well, there's been examples of people turning up, police officers turning up, and because obviously somebody's turned and said, oh, there's nothing to, you know, there's no crime that's taken place here, it's an internal matter, we're going to sort it out ourselves, police officers have walked away and they've left the victims there. And these are things that have happened over a long period of time, Martin. I'm just giving you an example. Yeah. So I just want to say that I think minorities welcome the obviously, police officers treating us fairly. We don't want favourable treatment, and definitely in the case of the perpetrator in this case.

0: place. He was wrong. And also, I just want to say, Martin, the police do such an amazing job every single day up and down the country. We kept safe. Police officers are there for us. You know, we turn to them when we need their
1: Aisha, we're not attacking rank and file coppers. If a driver is taught to drive badly by a bad instructor, they're a bad driver. Yeah, it's the same if you're a police force. If you're given bad data, you're going to perform badly. That's the point, and that's why we're saying kick DEI into the long grass. But look, I've been told we have to move on. Aisha Ali Khan, it's always a pleasure to have your company. It truly is. Thank you. Now, speaking about the anti-racism guidelines used by police forces, Chief Constable Gavin Stevens, the chair of the National Police Chiefs Council, said they're prepared to make changes to the guidelines. And he said, we are listening to legitimate concerns about how some of these commitments are worded or phrased. And where needed, we can and will make changes. But this should not detract from the intent, which is to improve the quality of policing. Still to come, a day with Prince William. He admitted he loves pubs. I'll ask whether the heir, he's lost his heir, to the throne could save the great British boozer. But next, I'll talk about the 15 Muslim men who've today been jailed for a total of 188 years for the sexual exploitation, the rape of a young child. This is GB News.
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12: 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That's State of the Nation, Monday to Thursday, 8 to 9 o'clock. Vox Populi, Vox Dei.
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1: 3:27, welcome back now. It's time now for a truly shocking story. A grooming gang, a rape gang, has today been jailed for a total of 188 years for the sexual exploitation of a young girl. The abuse took place in Bradford between 2000

0: A point. Now, every now and then when I see those pictures, I raise a glass to them. Now, we need more royal patronage. We need more royals lifting a pint. Do you remember like the Queen used to have a gin and tonic at the races? Is what you want to see, a royal with a drink in their claw.
1: Oh, absolutely. There's nothing wrong with it. There's nothing wrong with it. If you want to be in touch with a great British person, raise a glass and just have a glass of little golden happiness. Why not?
0: Well, you're making me lick my lips in anticipation of what's about to come later on this evening. We have to leave it there. Thank you for your joining us today. Thanks for your service. That's the landlord at the Bright Star in Peter's Green, Guy Richardson. What do you make of this? Because you know, everybody is more or less begging the government now to stop closing down pubs. The government seems to be on a puritanical streak. They're on a tax-raising streak, raising wages, raising national insurance. They seem completely out of touch with the public. What more do we need to do to get through to them? Now, coming up next, as you just saw, a quick sneak peek of it, more than 80% of the UK's tradespeople have had their tools stolen at some point. And next, I'll speak to the man who's leading the fight back. There was a protest earlier on in Essex. We'll have him on the show. But meanwhile, if we've researched some holiday sun this year, here is a forecast for some of the top European destinations.
2: Ready to soak up that holiday sunshine?
3: Won't we need some cover?
2: No worries. All sorted.
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5: Things are warming up over Italy and Croatia as we head towards the weekend. Plenty of sunshine across Spain and Portugal also. A brisk wind, but sunny spells likely for Madeira and the Canary Islands. There's lots of sunshine for the Algarve and most of the Spanish costas. Just a small chance of a bit more cloud in the east and perhaps one or two showers. A bit more cloud over central Italy on Friday, but that should be clearing away. And as I said at the start, temperatures likely to be on the rise in Rome and also Dubrovnik as we go through the weekend.
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13: Hello, Tom.
14: Who's this?
13: I don't know much about you, but I've seen you on TV and I don't think I like you. Any joking, give us a hug, mate.
14: Oh, amazing. Hello. Oh, fantastic. That is, goodness me. So how long have you had this particular bear?
13: Well, this one's called RR Bear. That stands for a car name. It was given to me after certain... Well, we won't go into what happened with it. But anyway, I have two of these. Oh. This is the male version. And then the female version is there because she's found love. With another bear called Mafia Bear. Do we have the picture, Lulu? This is our producer. Because they've found love.
14: Now, I find... we had this discussion this morning before we came in, and I was thinking, gosh, well...
13: Can't see him!
14: He's been decapitated by our genius Jock banner. Now,
13: he's not happy about that.
14: Now, I suppose we should ask everyone at home, do you have a teddy bear? Are you sort of living out your Brideshead Revisited... idea of adulthood. I have to say, I did have teddy bears growing up, but I don't have any of them with my in my house in London.
13: Did your family take them away from you?
14: No. They are all very happily in my childhood bedroom.
13: Oh, no, so cute.
14: But back up in Cambridge rather than here in London.
13: I used to have my favourite teddy bear was called Pandy, and my parents tried to get rid of it because it turned out I was allergic to it because it was contaminated with house dust. And they took it to the jumble sale, the school jumble sale, and I actually went to the jumble sale and bought it back.
14: Wow.
13: And I thought I had two.
14: Well, our very own teddy bear in the studio.
13: Tell Mark White he's a teddy bear. That little Scottish teddy bear. Do you have a teddy bear? You have
15: Come and give your grandpa a cuddle.
13: You have
15: I had an elephant.
14: And what was your elephant called?
13: Trunky.
15: Just elephant.
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0: 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Time is 3:48 with me, Martin Daubney, here on GB News. 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
21: 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Box 8690, Derby DE1 9TT. UK only. Entrance must be 18 or over. Lines close at 4 p.m. on the 26th of June. This is a network giveaway. Entries will be pooled. Please check the closing time if listening or watching on demand. Good luck.
0: Good luck now. Tool theft is once again back on the agenda because tradespeople gathered today in Romford in Essex calling for stronger action against tool theft. According to the insurance firm Markle Direct, a third of trade business owners have lost up to 2 days of work after having their tools stolen at some point. I'm delighted now to be joined by the founder of Trades United, who organised this rally today, and that's Shweb Awan. Shweb, welcome to the show. It's a pleasure to have your company. You're in Romford today. GB News was along because Robert Jenrick was there. There was a rally because tool theft, it ruins trades, it ruins lives, and you've had enough.
22: We definitely have had enough. This is not the first time we've been out on a rally. We've done two in London already. We did about 200 vans the first time around. Then we were about 350 vans last year. So this time we're out in Romford, and this was outside the courts because we are demanding stricter penalties for tool theft because people have had enough. It's complete livelihoods, and letting them off with fines is just not enough. It's not acceptable.
0: And it's organised crime, right? This is organised crime. Vans are targeted. All the stuff is getting bashed out of car boot sales, and the penalties, quite frankly, are a joke.
22: It is a joke, and we've been to the car boots with Robert Jenrick. We've visited two car boots, and obviously, you know, the raid that happened with the police over there, there was thousands of pounds that were recovered from just the two car boots. I believe it was over 150,000 the first time, and about 300 on the second car boot. And it's horrible to see that for tradespeople when you see initials on the tools, and when they made the phone calls, they did find out that they did belong to people and they were stolen from their vans. It's just horrible to see that happening at the car boots. And I think police need to do a lot more than need to do these patrols, and also hold the car boot organizer responsible for letting this happen on their sites.
0: And sure, I've had guests in the studio before, you know, who've been so impacted by this in terms of the impacts out of their lives. They can't afford to replace their tools. Their van's been mangled as they crowbarred their way, and they've been seriously close to taking their own lives. It seriously damages lives.
22: It definitely does. As I said, when it happened to me, I lost £8,500 within minutes, plus the damage on the van alone. You're out of work because your van's gone in for repairs. You're not going to get your van back for 2 weeks. I know you mentioned 2 days, but that's not a real fact. It's more than that. It could be up to 2 weeks, 3 weeks. You're without a van because insurance is dealing with that repair. You're letting your customers down. It's the loss of income. and the anxiety that you get after that and the mental health, it affects everything. I go to jobs now and I refuse to do the job if I can't see my van. And that's a loss of income for me. I'm parking on a double yellow line and getting tickets. But, you know, we just can't believe that that these people are getting let off over and over again. They're repeat offenders. They're not being put in it. You know, there has to be a deterrent. There has to be punishment for these. And because they know they get away with it, they carry on doing it. And this has been going on for years. This is not something that started now. I've been campaigning for 3 years. God knows, I'm talking 10, 15 years back. This problem has been around. But it just got worse over the years. As more and more car boots are opening up, there's 600 car boot sites. Where are all they all coming from? The high street is dead. Car boots are booming. But every time you go down there, there's no questions asked. It's an open field. You throw everything on the floor and you get rid of it. And you've got the right buyers that want to buy this kind of stuff. And that's why it's so appealing. But we really need to make some strict policies around the car boots. The trading standard really need to look at it, because they have been at the raids, but rather than looking at stolen tools and anything else, they were looking at Labubu dolls. So that was quite disappointing. I said everything needs to change. The whole story, it's just a complete mess.
0: Okay, look, well, thank you for the work you do. Well, next time you come to London, please come in and join us. We'll go for a pint afterwards. Shab Awan, always a pleasure to have your company, the founder of Trades United. Thank you. Now, this is GB News, British News Channel. Don't go anywhere, because in the next hour, I'll be speaking with Kemi Badenoch about meeting the Novak family earlier on today. That's next here on GB News.
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2: Hello, good afternoon. Welcome to your latest GB News weather update, brought to you from the Met Office. More showers to come through the rest of today. Thunderstorms and a risk of hail in the mix with those. It will turn a little bit drier, though, overnight and into Friday as a ridge of high pressure moves in. But for the time being, we've still got low pressure in charge. And when we see these occluded fronts, well, that's where we see the focus of the rain across the southeast to end the day, but also across northern areas, particularly eastern areas of Scotland. The showers will be likely quite persistent into this evening. Elsewhere, though, it turns much drier overnight. Still a few showers here and there, still quite a lot of cloud around, but certainly drier overnight than it has been through the day. And temperatures will fall away a little bit lower than they have done recently, but most towns and cities should be in the double digits to start the last day of the working week, which brings with it a bit more sunshine. Now, it's not going to be entirely dry. We've still got westerly winds and unsettled picture with showers moving in from the west. So parts of western Scotland, parts of western Northern Ireland as well, we'll see a bit of a damp start. But you notice the eastern areas more in the way of sunshine, some brighter weather through the morning. It's the same story for eastern parts of Wales, eastern areas of England too. And there will be more dry weather around, and it will feel a little bit warmer as well because the winds will be lighter. Still westerlies, and I think if you do get caught in a shower, they're still going to be relatively blustery, but more in the way of dry weather than we've had so far this week. But notice across western areas of Scotland and Northern Ireland, the showers will persist through much of the day. And then to end the day, we start to see this area of low pressure push up from the south and west. Ahead of that, in any sunshine, not feeling too bad. Temperatures in the mid to high teens, but still a little bit below average for the time of year. Now, the cool and unsettled theme continues into this weekend. This area of low pressure sweeps up from the southwest, bringing some quite windy weather to southwestern areas of England, southwest Wales in particular. And for many of us, it's going to be quite a wet day on Saturday, but a little bit drier on Sunday. Bye-bye.
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23: 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On the M74 southbound between junctions 12 and 13, traffic is restricted due to a broken down vehicle. The A55 across Britannia Bridge has a speed limit of 30 miles per hour until further notice. In Kent, the M25 anti-clockwise between junctions 3 and 2 is experiencing around 20 minutes of congestion. Meanwhile, on the A30 westbound in Devon, an accident has closed one lane, causing 15-minute delays. A And on the trains, East Midlands Railway is delayed between Skegness and Boston. For more travel news, go to gbnews.com.
21: 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UK only. Entrance must be 18 or over. Lines close at 4 p.m. on the 26th of June. 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
0: Very, very good afternoon to you. It's 4 p.m. Welcome to the Martin Daubney Show here on GB News, broadcasting for you until 6 p.m. A cracking show awaits, including this exclusive. Nigel Farage today sat down with GB News and issued a blistering attack against the British political establishment.
26: Entire political class, well, in fact, 600 of them, were against me yesterday, screaming, shouting. Interesting, actually, the look of fear on their faces.
0: Right.
26: Real fear.
0: Why fear?
26: Oh, because they know.
0: What do they know?
26: I'm more in touch with the great British public than they are on this.
0: Nigel Farage also claims that two-tier policing is there in black and white. He gives it both barrels and you will not want to miss it. And Kemi Badenoch today met with the bereaved family of Henry Novak ahead of them meeting the Prime Minister at Downing Street also today. And the Leader of the Opposition praised their extraordinary courage, and she'll join me on today's show to tell us how she plans to help them rebuild their shattered trust in the British police force. And on that same point, the debate rages on about the corrosive role of so-called anti-white diversity, equality and inclusivity in the British police. On today's show, I'll be joined by a police and crime commissioner who wants DEI to die, and also by a former Nottingham beat copper who quit the force over woke identity politics. And 15 Muslim men of Pakistani origin were today jailed for 188 years. The 15 paedophiles raped a vulnerable Bradford girl for 4 years from the age of just 14. And the survivor told the court, "My childhood has been taken away from me. And will we ever rid Britain of its rape gang cancer?" And a Hampshire village is still without broadband 26 years after it was rolled out across the UK. How has this happened? I'll be speaking to an angry resident who is why fighting for the internet. Welcome to the show. It's a pleasure to have your company. The debate about diversity, equality and inclusivity in the British police force rages on. Yesterday, the political establishment turned on Nigel Farage, saying he was the problem. He was whipping the atmosphere up on British streets. Today, he sat down with GB News and he's doubled down, saying, "I'm not the problem." And the political class are scared of him. They're scared of him, he maintains, because he is in touch with the great British public on this more than any other political leader. Is that true? I'll ask Kemi Badenoch. She joins me on the show today as well. Will we get the DEI problem out of our police forces? And, as Nigel Farage predicts, is the violence in

0: the opposition. Cammie Badenoch, welcome to the show. It's a pleasure to have your company today on GB News. May I first ask you, Cammie, about your meeting with the Novak family today? You've already praised their tremendous courage. How did it go? How are they?
1: They are an extraordinary family. It was a heartbreaking meeting, and I don't think I would have been able to have such a meeting if I'd been in their shoes. But they are really determined to get justice for Henry. You know, I spoke to his mother, Lucy. She kept talking about her boy, my little boy, because he was just 18. It wasn't that long ago that he said, which I found so moving, was that he was a good person, that he's the last person that this should have happened to, how unfair it was. He's somebody who had friends from all backgrounds. He really believed, that we were a society where people came together. He was a kind person, and that's why they want more than ever that they get justice for him, because what happened to him was unjust.
0: Cammie Badenoch, they were so cruelly and brutally failed by the British establishment. How do you hope to help them rebuild that trust?
1: We have to solve this problem where we are losing common sense when it comes to a lot of policing situations, especially when there is a racial element to it. Bringing back common sense will help. The thing that I think is the problem is a lot of the guidelines, race action plans and so on, which the police have brought in, they're not what the law says. I have written to them and spoken to them time and time again as a minister. There's a letter that's public I wrote in 2023, says the Equality Act is about treating everyone equally. It's not about a hierarchy of groups or deciding who gets to win in a particular situation. But the guidance and the training they're given is has been written to stop them from being labeled institutionally racist. I don't think the police in this country are institutionally racist. What we want them to do is to catch criminals and solve crimes, not to look at this sort of reputational issue that is actually making trust in the police fall to an all-time low. That's something that the family said. They said that trust in the police has fallen because of what's happened to Henry, and the police have a lot of work to do to rebuild that trust.
0: Cammie Badenoch, we've sat down with Nigel Farage this afternoon. He's made the prediction that there'll be more violence if there is no action. And he turned on the political establishment yesterday, including yourself, by saying he thinks that Parliament is afraid of him. Take a look at this clip.
2: Entire political class, well, 600 of them, were against me yesterday, screaming, shouting. Interesting, actually, the look of fear on their faces.
3: Right.
2: Real fear.
3: Why fear?
2: Oh, because they know.
3: What do they know?
2: I'm more in touch with the great British public than they are on this.
0: So, Cammie Badenoch, there we have it. Nigel Farage saying that you're afraid of him. Are you?
1: Yeah, I'm not afraid of anybody. The fact is, I stand there week in, week out. I have 400 Labour MPs screaming at me. You don't see me whining about it. Parliament is a tough place. If you can't stand the heat, get out of the kitchen. It is a place that is very combative. I remember when I was in government and I was saying that the Black Lives Matter movement was a bad movement, that we need to depoliticise these things and stop all this racial nonsense. I was the one having to deal with those people, and I'm prepared to do it again. People can rely on me and trust me because they saw that I fought these things in government. What Nigel doesn't like is people disagreeing with him. There are some things he says that I agree with. Sometimes I don't necessarily like the way that he says those things, but that's politics. He's not the king. He's just got to deal with it. People will disagree with you. That's what we are there to do. We are politicians. Let's have the argument. You make your case, and then the public will decide.
0: Hey, Kevin Bennett, I'm also joined by Chris Hope, our political editor. He has a question for you.
4: Yeah, Kevin Bennett, can I quickly ask, did the Novak family reach out to you, or did you ask for the meeting? And just while we've got you also on this issue of what Nigel Farage said to MPs on Wednesday, he didn't condemn the violence in Southampton. Do you think he's got what's in him to unite the country if he becomes Prime Minister?
1: I'm sorry, I missed that. He didn't condemn the violence
4: in Southampton on Wednesday in PMQs. I wondered what you felt about that, because you deliberately didn't mention it in your questioning of the Prime Minister, did you?
1: So first of all, with the family, we did reach out. We let them know that if they were happy to speak, this was an issue which I've been working on already. We had some policies and I wanted to get their views, and they very kindly said yes. And that's why I've said some of the things which they are happy for me to say. I'm not disclosing the entire meeting out of respect to the family. I think that that is important. I do think when there are protests that we should make it clear what kind of protests we want to see. I believe that this is a free country. People should be free to protest. But attacking police, throwing things at them, that's just violence. The police have enough to deal with. They're not perfect. But I want us to be able to criticize the police, not undermine them. The police themselves are often stopped from doing their job properly. Yesterday, knowing that the family that the family were going to meet the Prime Minister and myself, and actually wanting to know what the boundaries were, I thought that it was more important that I go on a bigger issue that I've been talking about, which was welfare. There are many ways that we can deal with what happened to Henry, but the family have asked that we do this cross-party, and PMQs is not the place to have a cross-party discussion, especially when, you all know, Keir Starmer doesn't give proper answers, so there's no point using those six questions for him to give some flim-flam. I wanted to talk about welfare and expose that he is bankrupting the country. He's taxing people to pay for more welfare. Yeah. There's a lot that we can do to get justice for Henry, but Prime Minister's questions was not where I wanted to do that. Okay. I wanted to use it to pay tribute to Henry and his family, and that's what I did.
4: Thank you.
0: OK, Kemi Baynock, have a final question for you today. As well as meeting with the Novaks and telling Nigel Farage you're not afraid of him, you're also talking about ending the deindustrialisation of the United Kingdom, offshoring our carbon guilt, net zero. Tell us all about it.
1: So I'm here at Cemex. It's a plant that has been here in Rugby since 1865. And what they're telling me is that it's not a level playing field anymore. We've put all sorts of taxes and rules and regulations that mean we can't compete. So industry is leaving. I was in Wales's last refinery. Scotland has lost Grangemouth. In Staffordshire here, we're losing ceramics, aluminium. It is all these carbon taxes, green taxes. So we're scrapping the carbon tax when we come to power. That's what Conservatives are going to do. We want people to know that. There is a better way for us to deliver a safer environment. We need to bring down our energy costs. Energy costs in this country are too high. So we have probably the highest energy costs in the world when it comes to industry. And we need to drill our own oil and gas in the North Sea. It is completely mad that we're banning oil and gas drilling here, and then we're importing from Norway, who drill in the North Sea. We're now even getting oil and gas from Russia, where we should be having sanctions. This is not what we should be doing. So let's bring back common sense, whether it's on policing, whether it's on energy. What the Conservative Party is about now is common sense.
0: Kemi Baynock, thank you very much indeed for your time today on GB News. Have a fantastic day. Leader of the opposition, Kemi Baynock, thank you very much indeed. Chris thank Hope, you. Quick reaction there. Well, if Nigel Farage was hoping that she's rattled, she didn't seem like she's rattled at all.
4: No, she's not. I mean, she, of course, is leader of the opposition. She is the main person asking the questions of the PM. And Nigel Farage is always somewhere up in the gods, somewhere away from the Prime Minister. It's a world which suits her and her team, I think. And Farage has to make a noise somehow. He asked difficult, challenging questions. He thinks he would say, were he here, and will say tonight when I interview him on GB News, he's reflecting the concerns of the people. The question he's got, I think, is, do the family want that? And I did ask him that question, but do you see what he says in reply?
0: And you also talk about Elon Musk, I hear. Save that one for later.
4: It's will
0: a fantastic
4: indeed.
0: Interview. Chris Hope sits down with Nigel Farage. And look, a lot of people might be saying that he's raising the temperature. I put it to Lord Walmsley earlier on, the former anti-violence, political violence czar, as it were. Maybe, actually, he's the one that's calling the temperature correctly and the rest are too afraid to even talk about it. Maybe that's the point.
4: And that could well be the point, and we need to wait and see see how that plays out. But as things stand, there has been no more violence, as Nigel Farage forecast there may be yesterday.
0: Thank you very much indeed, Chris Owen. As I say, 7 p.m, mano a mano, Farage meets the chopper, only here on GB News. Now, don't go anywhere. In a few moments' time, I'll have lots more on diversity, equality and inclusivity in the force in Britain. I'll be joined by a former Nottingham copper, my home city, who quit the force over ridiculous woke identity politics. That's next here on GB News.
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0: Welcome back. Time is 5:27 now. You're with me, Martin Daubney, here on GB News. Now, it emerged this morning that officers at Hampshire Police have now admitted to feeling controlled and pressured under diversity policies. While speaking to Sky News, the Chief Constable of Hampshire Police, Alexis Boone, defended his force.
24: Do we have a two-tier type policing system? I would refute that. I would say absolutely not.
0: And that story was broken by the Times reporter Bill Curtis, and he joins me now. Bill Curtis, welcome to the show. A pleasure to have your company. You quite clearly have proven that this force itself, the officers within it, feel pressurised to, in a sense, take the knee to this diversity training.
25: Yes. So this is an internal staff survey that the Times are reporting today, and it shows that 1 in 7 police officers and staff as a whole felt controlled and pressured after receiving this mandatory diversity training that taught about everything from racism, unconscious bias, privilege, and how to be an ally. And it comes after loads more training has come out, and people's even ministers have actually called it clumsy. And that's the Treasury Minister, Lucy Rigby. And it's getting attraction from across the political spectrum, with the former Labour Home Secretary, Jack Straw, saying perhaps these anti-racism guidelines have gone too far.
0: So, Bill, when you hear the Prime Minister say, no, there's no such thing as two-tier policing, and then you see a survey from rank-and-file officers in the same force where Henry Novak was murdered, who was saying they feel pressurised to take part in two-tier policing. I mean, do you see a disconnect in that?
25: Well, many people are feeling that today, and it runs a bit deeper than Hampshire police as well. Suella Braverman has actually just recently posted something out on X saying the rot runs deep. She's found some other rules from Sussex police, and specifically this book club that she's found that has been offered to white police officers.

0: Tom, thank you for being so forthright. Thank you for joining us today on the show. I appreciate your time and mind how you go, my old son. That's Anton there, former copper. Now, speaking about anti-racism guidelines used by police forces, Chief Constable Gavin Stevens, the chair of the National Police Chiefs Council, said they would make changes to the guidelines. And he added, we are listening to legitimate concerns about how some of these commitments are worded or phrased, and where needed, we can and will make changes, but this should not detract from the intent, which is to improve the quality of policing. Now, still to come, across live to the Hampshire village that's still without broadband 26 years after it was rolled out nationwide. Maybe it's going to be via carrier pigeon. But for now, if you're travelling home from work or from school, here's your traffic and your travel updates. Stay safe and stick with us.
1: 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On the M74 southbound between junctions 12 and 13, traffic is restricted due to a broken down vehicle. Delays are on the M4 westbound near junction 45 Winnisfogan. Cheshire East's M6 northbound at junction 18 has one lane closed following a collision, causing a 10-minute delay. In Staffordshire, the A38 northbound collision blocks one lane with a 15-minute delay. The M25 anti-clockwise in Kent between junctions 3 and 2 has 20-minute delays. And on the trains, Avanti West Coast services between Milton Keynes Central and Watford Junction face disruptions. For more travel news, go to gbnews.com.
2: Welcome back to GB News. Let's get you up to date with the headlines. Sir Keir Starmer is to meet Henry Novak's family privately in Downing Street. It comes after the Prime Minister accused Elon Musk of trying to whip up division over the case. He urged politicians to listen to Henry's family, who've asked for his death not to be used to cause further tension. Two men have been charged after disorder in Southampton following the murder of Henry Novak. The CPS says one's been charged with assaulting a police officer, the other with violent disorder and possession of an offensive weapon. Three members of the Royal Navy who died in a helicopter crash in Devon yesterday have been named. The Ministry of Defence has confirmed the crew were Lieutenant Lily Mae Fisher, Lieutenant Commander Chris Grayson and Petty Officer Owen Green. President Trump has criticised US lawmakers after they voted to restrict his authority over the war in Iran. The House of Representatives has passed a measure forcing him to seek approval from Congress or withdraw US forces. And there's been more travel chaos across London today as tube drivers walked out for a second time this week. The RMT union says the dispute over a four-day week is about fatigue and longer shifts. TfL says the plan is voluntary and drivers can stay on existing arrangements. And you're up to date for the moment. More coming up at 6 o'clock.
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4: Hello, good afternoon. Welcome to your latest GB News weather update brought to you from the Met Office. More showers to come through the rest of today. Thunderstorms and a risk of hail in the mix with those. It will turn a little bit drier, though, overnight and into Friday as a ridge of high pressure moves in. But for the time being, we've still got low pressure in charge. And when we see these occluded fronts, well, that's where we see the focus of the rain across the southeast to end the day, but also across northern areas, particularly eastern areas of Scotland. The showers will be likely quite persistent into this evening. Elsewhere, though, it turns much drier overnight. Still a few showers here and there, still quite a lot of cloud around, but certainly drier overnight than it has been through the day. And temperatures will fall away a little bit lower than they have done recently, but most towns and cities should be in the double digits to start the last day of the working week, which brings with it a bit more sunshine. Now, it's not going to be entirely dry. We've still got westerly winds, an unsettled picture with showers moving in from the west. So parts of western Scotland, parts of western Northern Ireland as well, we'll see a bit of a damp start. But you notice the eastern areas more in the way of sunshine, some brighter weather through the morning. It's the same story for eastern parts of Wales, eastern areas of England too. And there will be more dry weather around and it will feel a little bit warmer as well because the winds will be lighter. Still westerlies, and I think if you do get caught in a shower, they're still going to be relatively blustery, but more in the way of dry weather than we've had so far this week. But notice across western areas of Scotland and Northern Ireland, the showers will persist through much of the day. And then to end the day, we start to see this area of low pressure push up from the south and west. Ahead of that, in any sunshine, not feeling too bad. Temperatures in the mid to high teens, but still a little bit below average for the time of year. Now, the cool and unsettled theme continues into this weekend. This area of low pressure sweeps up from the southwest, bringing some quite windy weather to southwestern areas of England, southwest Wales in particular. And for many of us, it's going to be quite a wet day on Saturday, but a little bit drier on Sunday. Bye-bye.
5: 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Every Friday, my Patrick Christie's Tonight Show is going to have a twist to it. We're welcoming some special guests. You. That's right, on Fridays I'm going to be doing my show in front of a live studio audience, because this show is about you and what you have to say. It's going to be the same big debates, same big topics, same big opinions. 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Only on GB News, the People's Channel, Britain's News Channel.
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0: Welcome back. It's 20 to 6 with me, Martin Daubney, here on GB News. Now to the story of the English village that feels completely ignored and cut off because it hasn't got broadband internet. 26 years after it was rolled out nationwide across the UK. These guys didn't even get the Millennium Bug. Now, some residents in Godsill in Hampshire are so fed up with the poor service that they're getting that they're paying up to £100 a month for Elon Musk's Starlink satellite Wi-Fi. Well, I'm joined now by David Parker, who's a local resident and is also on Godsill Parish Council. David Parker, you're the village the internet forgot.
9: Yes, you could say that. I mean, it's not quite no broadband, but it's really, really slow copper wire broadband. I mean, all the Godshill residents want is the high-speed fibre broadband that the government had promised to us and has been promised on and off since 2017. The government, as part of their project Gigabit, was designed to support rural communities getting high-speed broadband, has withdrawn the funding, as they say, there's a commercial provider. Well, Wessex Internet and Openreach have both said in writing to the parish it's nothing to do with them and they're not rolling it out. But the government says there's a commercial provider doing it. But, you know, no one tells us anything and no one knows who's doing anything. So we have no high-speed internet broadband.
0: Now, David, you're obviously on the internet now. There are various routes. Obviously, Starlink is one, but it's a bit pricey. £100 a month is a bit of a sting. I also understand that some residents are piggybacking a local holiday park to get online.
9: Basically, yes. There's the holiday park paid to get fibre high speed to their cabinet, so to speak, and so other residents piggybacked off that. But if you can think about it, you know, many residents here can be elderly and copper's going to be cut off soon. But the internet hasn't improved for 20 years here. It's not fit for purpose for the modern world. It was promised as Project Gigabit, as part of the rollout in 2024, when Wessex Internet started engaged with us. We understand that the budget's been cut and publicly it's been stated the government has reduced the rollout from some 15,000 homes on their Wessex Internet project to 12,500. And we're 159 of the premises that are being cut out of this. Again, we're being left with no modern internet, no modern service, and we're being let down as a rural community. Effectively, we're just being abandoned by the government as not important. It's abandoning rural communities again.
0: David Parker, look on the bright side. I mean, a lot of people would wish they could cut their internet off. Well, certainly keep my kids off the internet. I'd love to cut my kids' broadband off all the time. I mean, there must be upsides. I mean, do you talk more? Do you read books? Do you make more babies?
9: I'd answer any of that. But, I mean, if you think about it, you want vibrant rural communities where people can work, do business and everything else. And, you know, to have vibrant local rural communities, you know, that can have the economics of those communities work and be cost effective. I pay for Elon Musk, as you say, a fortune, because, you know, I run businesses here. There are businesses around me. They all having to pay a lot of money to do that. And all we want to do is is get the internet that we've been promised since 2017 again and again, and not just be abandoned by this government because of some last minute cuts they want to do. Give us the project gigabit rollout you promised. That's it, really.
0: And in terms of how slow some of the broadband is, I mean, if you're trying to send an email with an attachment, what was it basically the case? You might as well send a carrier pigeon.
9: Well, if you, there's a house at the bottom of the ford here. They are literally, they can't get any, virtually any mobile signal. So that's not really any good. You are literally, he did a test the other day on his speeds. And if you remember the old fashioned 56K dial-up modem, beep, beep, beep. He's getting about 1.25 that time speed. 1 and a bit times that speed. Now that was a test done literally a couple of days ago, specifically for you, because I wanted to be able to tell you what the latest was. That's how slow it can be. So forget watching a movie, streaming a movie, forget doing any of that. If you've got speeds like that, you're lucky to get your emails out slowly.
0: Yeah, I remember the bad old days. It would take like half an hour to download a picture and then you're really disappointed by it. Thank you very much indeed. David Parker, local resident there on Godsill Parish Council. And may Godspeed come to your internet there. Now, a Department for Science, Innovation and Technology spokesperson has told GB News this via Carrier Pigeon. We are actively reviewing the situation and we will explore all possible ways to ensure properties in this area receive the connectivity they deserve. We continue to collaborate with all suppliers to deliver fast and reliable broadband to hard-to-reach communities throughout the UK. Let's get them sorted out down there in Godsill. Godspeed to them all. Now, coming up next, it's the World Cup. It starts in a week time. Has anybody else not even noticed? I feel about as underwhelmed by this World Cup as I have in any in my entire life. Here's a question. Once again, can we fail to bring it home, or will we end 60 years of misery? We have this conversation every 4 years, don't we? Now, meanwhile, if you're searching for holiday sun, here's a forecast for some of the top European destinations.
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12: Things are warming up over Italy and Croatia as we head towards the weekend. Plenty of sunshine across Spain and Portugal also. A brisk wind, but sunny spells likely for Madeira and the Canary Islands. There's lots of sunshine for the Algarve and most of the Spanish costas. Just a small chance of a bit more cloud in the east and perhaps one or two showers. A bit more cloud over central Italy on Friday, but that should be clearing away. And as I said at the start, temperatures likely to be on the rise in Rome and also Dubrovnik as we go through the weekend.
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18: I'm a bit worried about the future of the biscuit because it seems that people aren't really drinking tea in this country anymore. And I think you really need a cup of tea with a biscuit, but we're all coffee drinkers these days.
19: Yeah, I mean, this might be a bit controversial, but I like a cup of coffee with a biscuit. But so I think it's fine. I think it's just, you know, things can kind of develop and change, and that's okay. But I think what doesn't change is that biscuits are such a sort of important part of the kind of bedrock of our culture. I mean, we eat more biscuits as a nation than any other nation by some margin. So, you know, and I think they're about sharing and connection as well. You know, that people taking a bit of time out, you know, for tea and biscuits or coffee and biscuits, you know, that's part of what it's all about.
14: Why is it, though, that, I mean, because when we have this debate about, you know, well, what's your favourite biscuit and loads of people get in touch, I mean, it always gets people going, but it also seems to take you back to your childhood. There's a real childhood connection with the biscuit somehow.
19: It's also about the moments, isn't it? It's about the moments when you have biscuits, you know, the connections that we make. And I think that's probably what makes it kind of distinctive in our culture. You know, you go around to someone's house and they offer you tea and biscuits and a plate of biscuits. It's part of our hospitality as well.
18: It is. And I like that you can have a biscuit at 11 o'clock a.m. and then a 4 o'clock biscuit. The correct times for biscuits, I think.
19: I agree. 11 z's was a big part of my childhood.
18: Yes, me too.
14: There's never a wrong time.
18: I have
14: for
18: to say, it's a big part of my adulthood as well. 11s's.
14: Oh, is it?
18: Yeah. Well, especially doing this show, you need 11s's, you need 12s's, you need snacks all day.
14: You need a good biscuit anytime.
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0: It's bang on 10 to 6. Now, there's only 1 week to go until the World Cup kicks off. England are third favourites again, with the bookies to end 60 years of abject misery and finally become world champions, or at least win something before I die. Well, I'm joined by the sports broadcaster Chris Scudder, who's been to the last 8 World Cups and is about to make it 9. Scuds, you're a suckler for punishment.
22: I am. I've seen it all, Martin, seen it all. The hopes dashed. One day, it's going to happen. You know it's going to happen. One day. Whether it's going to be this time, I don't know. I mean, it's going to be very hot out there. But listen, I bought into Tuchel a bit. He's been a bit dull, but I think he's there to do a job. And I don't care what it looks like. Nobody cares what it looks like. If England bring home the bacon, that's the main thing.
0: So yeah, we should cruise through the group stage. I mean, the group stage looks like a bit of a shoo-in. But as ever, we tend to fall apart from the quarterfinals onwards.
22: Yeah, listen, one thing we forget, Martin, is that if you look at the FIFA rankings over the decades, England are always between about number 3 and number 6. That is semi-final and quarter-final. And guess what? That's not where we normally get at World Cups under Sven and all the rest of them. But we are getting closer. And, you know, the advent of St George's Park, people said, oh, England don't have, you know, great, the club football's fantastic, it's very fast, and everyone loves it all around the world. And that's still the case. But, you know, they said, oh, they're not technical enough. We got St George's Park a long time ago now, thanks to Sir Trevor Brooking. They've got technical players as well. So there's no reason, really, that the national team cannot. What they've got to do is put behind the sort of club cliques. And I was astonished, really, a few years ago when there was a round table, Steven Gerrard, Frank Lampard, Rio Ferdinand, some of the golden generation. They all agreed we didn't win because we didn't like each other much, you know. And I thought, wow, that's incredible. You know, and that togetherness, Gareth Southgate started that, and Tuchel has really made a play of that. And, you know, if your players do get on and they believe they can do it, you know, maybe this will be the time. I mean, listen, we always say, and you know, people abroad, they hate England, don't they? Because they always think, oh, England are entitled to this. They think they're going to do it and they never do. Yeah, there's something to be said about that. But listen, you've got to fly your flag, haven't you? And, you know, you're right. They'll get through the group. Sure they will. And then, you know, some tricky ones along the way.
0: All right, Chris, I've got to show you the red card. We have to leave it there. I just think we'll end up losing again the way it is, and we'll probably get called racist for raising our own flag anyway. But look, enough of me. Up next is Jubes & Co. She always brings home the bacon. Jubes, what's on your menu?
23: Our cups then, Martin. We've swerved that one, which is excellent. Coming up tonight, well, of course, there's so much we need to talk about when it comes to policing in this country. I can't believe today, by the way, apparently it's because of Elon Musk that everybody's in a mood. I do think this Prime Minister of ours is a little bit out of touch, don't you? But all is not lost, because I have got a glimmer of common sense, a nice little chink, if you will, on the horizon, something that certainly cheered me up. I'll get into all of that and a whole lot more in just a couple of minutes.
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1: Hello, good afternoon. Welcome to your latest GB News weather update brought to you from the Met Office. More showers to come through the rest of today. Thunderstorms and a risk of hail in the mix with those. It will turn a little bit drier, though, overnight and into Friday as a ridge of high pressure moves in. But for the time being, we've still got low pressure in charge. And when we see these occluded fronts, well, that's where we see the focus of the rain across the southeast to end the day, but also across northern areas, particularly eastern areas of Scotland. The showers will be likely quite persistent into this evening. Elsewhere, though, it turns much drier overnight. Still a few showers here and there, still quite a lot of cloud around, but certainly drier overnight than it has been through the day. And temperatures will fall away a little bit lower than they have done recently, but most towns and cities should be in the double digits to start the last day of the working week, which brings with it a bit more sunshine. Now, it's not going to be entirely dry. We've still got westerly winds and unsettled picture with showers moving in from the west. So parts of western Scotland, parts of western Northern Ireland as well, we'll see a bit of a damp start. But you notice the eastern areas more in the way of sunshine, some brighter weather through the morning. It's the same story for eastern parts of Wales, eastern areas of England too. And there will be more dry weather around and it will feel a little bit warmer as well because the winds will be lighter. Still westerlies, and I think if you do get caught in a shower, they're still going to be relatively blustery, but more in the way of dry weather than we've had so far this week. But notice across western areas of Scotland and Northern Ireland, the showers will persist through much of the day. And then to end the day, we start to see this area of low pressure push up from the south and west. Ahead of that, in any sunshine, not feeling too bad. Temperatures in the mid to high teens, but still a little bit below average for the time of year. Now, the cool and unsettled theme continues into this weekend. This area of low pressure sweeps up from the southwest, bringing some quite windy weather to southwestern areas of England, southwest Wales in particular. And for many of us, it's going to be quite a wet day on Saturday, but a little bit drier on Sunday. Bye-bye.
24: Today, clouds overhead, total zen within. 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
4: Good evening. 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Nationwide, the M80 northbound between junctions 1 and 2 is experiencing significant delays due to a broken down vehicle. Consider alternative routes. The M4 westbound near Innisfogan is slow moving due to an incident. In Staffordshire, the A38 northbound collision has closed one lane, causing congestion. Suffolk's A14 westbound crash has also closed a lane, restricting traffic. The M25 anti-clockwise between junctions 3 and 2 is heavy, with 20-minute delays expected. And on the trains, cross-country services are disrupted between Durham and Darlington. For more travel news, go to gbnews.com.
5: 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UK only. Entrance must be 18 or over. Lines close at 4 p.m. on the 26th of June. 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
25: I've been in Westminster for a long time, but I know that though power may be here, its effect on people's lives is across the whole of the country. We may be where rules are made, but it's where they're implemented that matters. Join me, Jacob Rees-Mogg, for forthright and frank discussion on where Britain has come from, where it's going, and where it will end up. That's State of the Nation, Monday to Thursday, 8 to 9 o'clock. Vox Populi, Vox Dei.
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0: They would work longer shifts over 4 days instead of five. Well, the RMT union says that could increase fatigue in a safety critical role. TfL says the changes are voluntary. You're up to date with the headlines. Now back to Michelle.
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2: Thank you very much for that. Hello, good evening to each and every single one of you. My name's Michelle Jubery. This is Jubes & Co, keeping you company until 7 o'clock tonight. Alongside me, keeping me company, what a treat, eh? The former editor of The Sun, Kelvin McKenzie, and alongside him, businessman and former Labour candidate, Kevin Craig. Good evening, gents.
3: Hi there.
2: This is one of my favourite panels.
3: Well, I bet you say that to all the panels,
2: don't
3: you?
2: I don't. My regular viewers,
4: could
2: you
4: I,
2: will
4: I
2: know
4: just
2: I
4: point
2: don't
4: out to
2: that.
4: Your viewers, by the way, that Kevin has got his bookmaking outfit on today. If you get the camera on him, that suit is an absolute belter. And he told me off air that he's at Epsom tomorrow to watch one of his horses run. So being one of the wealthier socialists that have sat to the left-hand side of Michel, anyway, on the 515, it's trained by Hannon, I wouldn't pile on, because he says it's an upgrade from his last Lingfield run, but keep our fingers crossed for Kevin, because obviously as a socialist he needs the winnings.
2: And I bet Ofcom at this point are going to want me to say other horses are available. So there you go. I'm very good at all this, I can tell you. My favourite point about Kevin, I can always judge whether or not Kevin's having good business success or not by whether or not he's got socks on. I think if he's having a hard week, times are perhaps hard, he might not be able to afford socks. Today I can point out you got socks on.
3: Thank you, Michelle.
4: I'm wearing socks.
2: I think I'm
3: going to leave now, you two.
2: I'm not even kidding. That's what I do. I always look at his feet. It's
4: 5:15 at Epsom tomorrow, everybody.
2: Oh, the horses are available. Of course, Kelvin. He tries to get me into trouble all the time. It's only 6 minutes past six. Do you know why you're my favourite?
3: Go on.
2: The effort that you put into it, or someone in your team does, because look at these pictures every single time it comes on. This is what he does, or someone gets AI to do these generated images, and they always make me smile. They do. I absolutely love them. They always put a smile on my face, so that's why you're my favourite. Anyway, you can join the conversation
3: it
2: in all
3: last.
2: The usual way. Well, definitely won't last. Give it till 6:10 and see what I'm saying to him, ladies and gents. It won't be nice and pleasant. Anyway, you can join the conversation. You know how what you're doing by now. You know how to join the conversation because you are very much part of it. Now, we've all seen what's been going on across the country because now it's started to spill out into other places as well yesterday. We're all pretty much told that the reason we're all so angry is because Tommy Robinson's told us to, or Nigel Farage has used a phrase about rage, and apparently that's why we're all livid. Well, today, Keir Starmer, he's honed in on someone else that is perhaps the reason that people are angry. Let's take a listen.
5: We need to also assert who we are as a country, because Musk again has been interfering in our politics in the last few days, trying to whip up division. That is not who we are in Britain. In Britain we are reasonable, tolerant people. When we have a terrible case like Henry's case, Henry Novak, we react calmly as his family have done.
2: If I said what I wanted to say, I'd get fired. So I'll just hand over to you, Kelvin. What do you think?
4: The truth about the matter is that Musk is unwanted, not only by the country, he now is unwanted by his own cabinet.
2: Who? Musk? You said Musk.
4: I'm sorry.
3: Kelvin, I'm coming now. Well, actually, you're quite right.
4: Yeah, you're quite hands up there.
3: Well said.
4: So the issue really is, does what Starmer says actually represent what people think? There are people out there who are very angry at what happened to young Henry. I'd be one of them, and I'd be amazed if I didn't represent the majority of the country. And the trouble with Starmer is that he looks upon it as though this is like a court of law where one side says one thing, one side says the other, that there's no emotion involved. There is emotion. In this particular case, it's an absolute shocker. Now, I didn't enjoy the attacks on the police. Mm-hmm. I thought that was absolutely killed some of the argument. And I wish to God people would stop doing that. And I'd like to know who they are and why they feel that beating up police officers is

0: beyond this awful tragedy, and I'm committed to making sure that that happens. He wants to do everything in his power to prevent other families from suffering such a devastating loss. And he does say there are difficult questions that need to be answered about the way the police handled Henry's murder. The IOPC are investigating and will be unflinching, he says, in taking whatever action is required to right the wrongs in this case. It's our duty now to ensure that lessons are learnt, that justice is delivered, and that we choose unity and progress over division and hatred. He ends by saying that that is the only way to honour Henry's memory. Well, there you go. That's Keir Starmer speaking there after having just met the Novak family in Downing Street. Of course, Kemi Badenoch also met that family earlier on today as well. Coming up after the break, scenes that will make your eyes water on a train recently. Don't go anywhere and I'll see you in a sec.
1: I've been in Westminster for a long time, but I know that though power may be here, its effect on people's lives is across the whole of the country. We may be where rules are made, but it's where they're implemented that matters. Join me, Jacob Rees-Mogg, for forthright and frank discussion on where Britain has come from, where it's going, and where it will end up. That's State of the Nation, Monday to Thursday, 8 to 9 o'clock. Vox Populi, Vox Dei.
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3: Now, GB News's motto could be, bring me your cancelled masses yearning to breathe free. And so I'm delighted to give him a platform on this programme. Delighted to say that Mario joins me now. Mario, I'm sorry you find yourself in this position. Shall we just recap for a moment why you believe that the Elgin Marble should remain in the British Museum? You've argued that on this programme before, but it was a while ago.
4: Absolutely. There are two orders of reasons. One is that the Greek claim is basically bogus because it's made on the assumption that they were stolen, which is completely false and unsupported by the extant historical documentation, which is quite clear. We have the grant of permission, even in translation. We have plenty of witnesses at the time who were in Athens who saw this permission in the original and who say Lord Elgin was empowered to do whatever he did because of this permission. So this is one way. The other reason is that now they are an integral part of British culture and an integral part, a fundamental asset of the British Museum. So even if you have full sympathy for the Greek aspiration to recompose an ancient monument that has been broken, first of all, this is not possible anymore because one third of the decoration is gone and they are not putting whatever is remaining back on the temple. And second of all, you cannot break another cultural asset, another cultural collection that has had such a profound impact in our cultural history, in Western civilization cultural history, and just because of a nationalistic view.
3: I understand.
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0: Everybody, welcome back to Jubes & Co. Me, Michelle Dubry, Kelvin McKenzie and Kevin Craig. That death penalty conversation has got you going. Richard says, Michelle, what are you talking about? The death penalty is not common sense. Being incarcerated for their entire lifespan is far worse, he says, than being killed. I'd have a little bit of birth, actually, Richard, if I was in charge of this country. I'd make sure that he was incarcerated and had a taste of that medicine before you went. Daryl says, I'm all for the death penalty. democracy, but you're forgetting human rights. Daryl, you either respect human rights or you don't, and if you disrespect the human rights of, say, for example, an innocent child and you kill them, then you've opted out of the system of human rights if I was in charge. Wes, you make a good point. I don't trust our police enough to have the death sentence, he says. Mick says, Michelle, the next general election should have the question of the death penalty

0: quiet interlude after what has been a pretty wet first week of summer. We are staying on the cooler side and the windy weather does return for Saturday. So low pressure moves out the way this evening to bring a ridge of high pressure just for a time before the next batch of low pressure pushes up from the southwest. So with a ridge of high pressure moving in, that means more in the way of drier weather overnight tonight. There will still be a few showers around, particularly across parts of Scotland, some areas of eastern England later on this evening, but I think the showers will be much lighter than they have been through the day. So with clearer skies developing, it will be a slightly fresher start to the day on Friday, but there's going to be more dry and brighter weather to come through the day, particularly across southern areas to start the day. There could be some sunshine out there to start the day, particularly across eastern areas. Perhaps a bit of mist and fog around. As we head further north and west, there's still a few showers coming in on this westerly wind, but the breeze won't be quite as strong through Friday. So across western areas of Scotland in particular, that's where we could still see some fairly heavy showers to start the day. But I think for most of us, you will notice the difference in there being more drier breaks between the showers and breaks in the cloud as well. Still going to be quite a cloudy picture through the day on Friday, so not too much sunshine into the afternoon, and I think you will need the sunshine to really feel the summer warmth, as despite the lighter winds, temperatures are still below average, mid-teens, possibly higher teens across the south and east. We could just about get to 20 degrees in the southeast. Now that low pressure arrives on Saturday morning, bringing some very windy weather for the time of year to parts of southwestern England, and batches of rain push northwards through the day. That will likely clear out the way through Saturday and into Sunday, and so it does look a little bit drier on Sunday, particularly across southern areas, but the rain is likely to return into Monday and temperatures will remain below average. Bye-bye.
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4: 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Expect 10-minute delays on the M6 northbound at Junction 2 in Warwickshire due to congestion. The M74 southbound between junctions 12 and 13 is restricted by a broken down vehicle. Two lanes are closed on the M25 anti-clockwise between junctions 25 and 24 in Hertfordshire due to a collision, causing hold-ups until 7:15 p.m. Kent's M25 anti-clockwise between junctions 3 and 2 has 15-minute delays expected until before 8 p.m. One lane is closed on the A19 northbound at Stockton-on-Tees due to a broken down vehicle. For more travel news, go to gbnews.com.
5: 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UK only. Entrance must be 18 or over. Lines close at 4 p.m. on the 26th of June. 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
2: Hello and welcome to GB News Tonight with me, Christopher Hope. Coming up on tonight's show, Nigel Farage is back on GB News, and he's got something to say.
3: Is that if you don't get rid of the perception, reality, both, of two-tier policing, and you finish up with lots and lots of angry young white working class men.
2: Was that fueled by your response?
3: Oh,
2: it was that.
3: Me.
2: Well, that's what your critics will say.
3: Of course they will, because they want to avoid the issue.
2: In an explosive interview with me right here on GB News, Reform UK leader Nigel Farage has doubled down on his two-tier policing comments. And
3: I mean, they can't even admit we've got two-tier policing, but it's there in black and white. These are the instructions that the police officers are given.
2: He takes aim at diversity policies within British policing, going as far as to claim we have anti-white discrimination. And also,
3: the entire political class, well, in fact, 600 of them were against me yesterday, screaming, shouting. Interesting, actually, the look of fear on their faces.
2: Right.
3: Real fear.
2: Why fear?
3: Oh, because they know.
2: What they know? What do they know?
3: I'm more in touch with the great British public than they are on this.
2: Yes, Nigel Farage has told GB News the establishment fears him, the political establishment fears him, because he's more in touch with the public than they are. That's all to come. But in other news, as 15 people are sentenced to nearly 200 years in prison after a Bradford grooming gang trial, I'll be joined by the Manchester Police grooming gang's whistleblower, Maggie Oliver. And finally,
4: of course you write things in these messages, and I'm sure everybody does, that they probably, when they wrote them, didn't expect them to be published.
2: As GB News exclusively reveals Pat McFadden's first reaction to his Mandelson WhatsApps being revealed, where he said every meeting he has is about people who worry about taxing others more to pay for benefits, it's emerged that top Starmer ally Darren Jones, that's him there on screen, heaped praise onto Mandelson the very day he was sacked in disgrace. That's all to come, but first, here's the news with Aaron Armstrong.
5: Thank you very much, Chris. Good evening to you. Our top stories. The Prime Minister has vowed to take whatever actions required to right wrongs after meeting the family of the murdered student Henry Novak at Downing Street. In a statement, Sir Keir Starmer said he was profoundly humbled to meet the family, and the only way to honour Henry's memory is to ensure that lessons are learned, justice is delivered, to ensure we choose unity and progress over division and hatred. Speaking earlier, the Prime Minister said public figures, including Elon Musk, should listen to Henry's family, who've asked for his death not to be used to inflame tensions. Sir Keir accused the billionaire of trying to whip up division in Britain over Henry's murder.
6: We need to also assert who we are as a country, because Musk, again, has been interfering in our politics in the last few days, trying to whip up division. That is not who we are in Britain. In Britain, we are reasonable, tolerant people. When we have a terrible case like Henry's case, Henry Novak, we react calmly, as his family have done. When it comes to disgusting images on Grok, we take Grok on and fight, because that's who we are as a country.
5: Conservative leader Kemi Badenoch has called for all political parties to rebuild trust in the police after meeting Mr. Novak's family earlier. The leader of the opposition says the family showed extraordinary courage in agreeing to release the distressing body cam footage of Henry's final moments, adding the family want truth, accountability and change, but do not want anger to tear communities apart.
7: They want answers. They want to look into the sentencing of the murderer. They want to look at religious practices that allow people to carry these sorts of knives. And they want to look at transparency and accountability with the police.
5: The three members of the Royal Navy who died in a helicopter crash in Devon yesterday have been named. The Ministry of Defence has confirmed the crew were Lieutenant Lily May Fisher, Lieutenant Commander Chris Gayson and Petty Officer Owen Green. Their Merlin helicopter crashed during a training exercise near Oakhampton in the early hours of Wednesday morning. The military has described all three as deeply capable and professional aviators and cherished members of the Commando Helicopter Force. President Trump's criticised US lawmakers after they voted to restrict his authority.

controversy over the war in Iran. The House of Representatives has passed a measure forcing him to seek approval from Congress or withdraw US forces. It passed by 215 votes to 208 after four Republicans joined Democrats in a rare public rebuke of the president's handling of the war. The White House, though, has described the move as an unconstitutional attempt

I've been in Westminster for a long time, but I know that though power may be here, its effect on people's lives is across the whole of the country. We may be where rules are made.

0: aid, but it's where they're implemented that matters. Join me, Jacob Rees-Mogg, for forthright and frank discussion on where Britain has come from, where it's going, and where it will end up. That's State of the Nation, Monday to Thursday, 8 to 9 o'clock. Vox Populi, Vox Dei.
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2: Welcome back to GB News Tonight. Now, we brought you our interview with Nigel Farage, in which he doubled down on his claims of two-tier policing. But in a separate interview with Cabinet Minister Nick Thomas-Simmons on Chopper's political podcast out tomorrow morning, I asked him about this exact issue, and he didn't mince his words.
6: I was appalled. I was sat just a few spaces down from the Prime Minister at Prime Minister's Questions. And I just could not believe Nigel Farage didn't start his question by condemning the violence, because what Henry Novak's father had said was not to have his son's brutal murder to be exploited politically or to be a reason to promote division or to promote hatred. And I thought we as politicians all had a responsibility to do that. Nobody is saying there aren't profound lessons that we need to learn from this. But those appalling, despicable scenes we have seen of violence in Southampton, of violence towards the police, utterly appalling, should be totally condemned. And that Nigel Farage can't bring himself to do that, I think, says a great deal.
4: Has he got... Do you think it raises question marks about whether he can be a prime minister, whether he can govern for the whole country?
6: It makes him completely unfit, is the reality, because prime ministers have to be able to bring the country together. It is a basic duty of politicians, in my opinion, in situations like this, to be able to condemn violence. We're talking about a sentence or two that he had to utter at the start of that question. That was the moment at Prime Minister's Questions. That's the moment, that's the bit of Parliament every week that the public watches. That's what the public sees.
4: Live on
6: any
4: news.
6: Other.
4: Live.
6: Live. That was the opportunity to do it, and I think his failure.
2: 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I'm joined now in the studio by my panel, the editor of the Sunday Telegraph, Alastair Heath, and the former chairman of the Parliamentary Labour Party, John Cryer. John Cryer, to you first. Has Nigel Farage met the moment here? Is he speaking for the country or for himself?
7: Well, first of all, before I answer, I just want to say something in defence of the Prime Minister. He gets a lot of stick, so probably anything that happens anywhere in the world that's bad gets blamed on Keir Starmer. Mm-hmm. I think in this case, he's tried his best to abide by the words of Mark Nowak, who's conducted himself with extreme dignity and calm under extremely difficult circumstances. And I think Keir was doing his best as far as that was concerned. I think that yesterday, Nigel Farage should have opened his comments by condemning the violence on the streets of Southampton, which is completely unacceptable, and the family have been very clear about that as well. Having said that, he does raise some genuine points, and so have a number of other people. The issue of two-tier policing, when we've got a situation, as we had a few months ago, where you've got one police force, West Midlands, fabricating evidence in order to make our second city basically a no-go zone for Jewish people. When you've got the West Yorkshire Police hauling the mother of an autistic boy

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9: 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The People's Channel, Britain's news channel.
12: Since my programme yesterday evening, there has been more in the way of developments in the Mandelson saga. Leaked WhatsApp messages revealed by The Spectator have now shown that the Chief Secretary to the Prime Minister, Darren Jones, heaped praise on Lord Mandelson on the very day Mandelson was sacked in disgrace for not being open about his relationship with convicted paedophile Jeffrey Epstein. However, no messages between Mandelson and Jones were included in the 1,500 pages of files released earlier this week. It's now emerged that Jones wrote to the peer saying, "You've been doing such a great job and worked wonders with Trump. I'm so sorry about today." Let's get the thoughts of my panel, journalist and Conservative peer Lord Goodman, alongside former Labour MP Chris Matheson. Chris, Darren Jones must be feeling a prized chump today, sending a message he thought was private that he conveniently lost, so he couldn't hand it over, telling Mandelson he was marvellous, when the government line was, "He's disgraced, it's appalling, now we know this, he's got to go, and we're thinking about the victims." Darren Jones wasn't thinking about the victims then, was he?
13: A prize Trump, but I'm also pretty gobsmacked that Darren has sent these texts. There was and still is an absolute feeling of anger on the Labour benches and in the wider Labour Party about the way that Peter Mandelson has let down the country, but has also let down the Labour government and the party. There is a real sense of anger that he doesn't seem to have any care for the victims of his mate Epstein. Keir Starmer's anger was absolutely palpable as well. And now we get these texts on the day he was sacked from Darren. I simply ask, what on earth was Darren thinking to think that that would be in any sense, in any way, acceptable and all right? I'm absolutely gobsmacked and I'm really feeling quite let down.
12: Well, we'll have to see if any more leaks come out. We have a feeling we can guess where they're coming from. That may include the text sent by the Prime Minister.
14: Well, they may not, but I was not greatly surprised myself that one politician sends a flattering text to another, regardless of the circumstances. It happens all the time. And I am asking myself, perhaps a bit unfashionably, what the point of all this is. I understand what my party is doing by submitting the humble address to get this information. It's the same thing that the Labour Party did when they were in opposition to you when you were in government. But what on earth is the point? We know why Keir Starmer appointed Peter Mandelson. We don't need all this information to find that out. He appointed him because he thought he'd be the right person to send to Donald Trump. And it was a mistake. Furthermore, and it's an interesting constitutional point someone's raised, who's in charge of the release of all this information? It should be a minister. But I'm told it's simply civil servants who are doing it. I mean, do you really want civil servants to decide what can and can't go on in terms of the operations of government? I mean, that's something that we on the right are always complaining about.
12: The constitutional position of a humble address is, I think, extremely interesting because it's a humble address from the House of Commons to the King, in a way leapfrogging the Prime Minister. And the Prime Minister has to implement this for the King to Parliament. But it ought to be a minister, clearly, rather than civil servants.
14: The King, while we're on your dry constitutional subject, he acts through ministers. Civil servants don't simply decide what to do. And it's far

0: need better facilities. What is the obstacle?
1: They need someone to believe in growth, to get out of the way and let businesses grow in the UK. We have this anti-growth mindset, which exists all across the political spectrum. We haven't seen it since before 2008. I'm not certain how much we ever saw it before 2008 as well. We're very unwilling to accept the trade-offs that growth requires. Sometimes that will be the environment, sometimes that will be people. You can see the real difference in a place like America, where growth is their number one priority. They sacrifice other things to get there. We don't want to have that conversation.
0: And culturally, America admires success. It admires people who've made themselves an enormous amount of money, whereas we start talking about inequality.
1: Absolutely. And you look at a business like Arm, to bring that example, the CEO of it has been promised a pay package if he succeeds at certain share price targets of $800 million. Here, that's very much going to be a problem. Whereas in New York, in the place where he's able to be hired into this kind of business to run it, to turn it in 3 years, an eightfold increase of market cap.
0: Value. And our institutional investors have bought into ESG and woke nonsense. I mean, I was very critical of Legal & General for voting against the rather successful chairman of BP, who's now been fired. But that's the attitude. It's not about making money.
1: This is the thing. People, when they give their money, sometimes want ESG, sometimes they want just to make money. But those two things come with a trade-off at each other.
0: Christian, how do we improve this? We've got a Labour government. What would you be saying to Rachel Reeves?
2: I think there has been a long-term problem with failing to support the brilliance that we have in the academic field and the ability of universities and university-focused companies to start businesses, but then to make the next leap forward. And so I've actually been listening to James very intensely because I agree with you to a large extent that it's that next step, once companies have been founded, once the product range has been identified and the development has started, that we don't seem to be able to make profitable companies in this country that can take the product and take it worldwide. We've got the brilliance, but something is lacking. And is it investment? Is it the ability of companies to scale up? Frankly, I don't know, but it does worry me.
0: I mean, it is very interesting, Paul, isn't it, that companies that are doing well, when they want to list, they want to go to America simply because the valuations are higher and the capital flows more easily. How do we overcome that?
3: It's very interesting listening to James because, in a way, he was repeating a theme that you and I have been hearing for 25 or 50 years, that the Brits are very good at inventing things, but they're not very good at developing them and selling them. And I think there are several reasons. I mean, first of all, the kind of economic geography of the country is pretty strange. We've one fantastic international city and a great sort of growth zone around it. There's a very poor bits within it, but much of the rest of the country doesn't work. And I thought his argument about the anti-growth mentality is very true. We've had a financial crash. We've had a plague, COVID. We've had a war in the Ukraine. We've had to come to terms with Brexit, whether you're for it or against it. And a lot of these forces have been pushing the tax burden up, and that makes life more difficult for entrepreneurs. So I do think you need government to help join up the northern cities, as George Osborne was trying to do, but you also need lower taxes and less regulation and someone to get on top of the welfare budget.
0: And we've been going exactly the opposite direction in the last couple of years.
1: Absolutely. And you see there is a real sense from some in Westminster that this is a problem that needs resolving. And I think the clearest sign that you've seen of that lately is actually from the Labour Growth Group, sort of headed by Mark McVitie and Chris Curtis, which just today has completely crumbled. They came out with one of the best reports that I think I've seen in a long time, 113 pages, talking about the trade-offs that we need to allow and to enable growth. Fantastic stuff. And it turns out, it was reported in the Spectator today, I believe, MPs signed up to it because they like the name of it and have no interest when they see the report in actually backing it.
0: All right, James, my panel, thank you very much indeed. In a moment, I sat down with Tory peer and friend of the programme, Lord Redwood, for a fascinating conversation ahead of the release of his new book.
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7: The travellers have arrived at the cricket pitch, and let's be frank, they're not very welcome. Seems to be a pattern of just taking over public land like this, and should that stop?
8: If you try to book onto a campsite, i.e. a regular campsite, with tents and shower facilities, etc., where tents, caravans go, motorhomes, your point blank will be turned down as a group. If they put in their postcode, just to say a couple of motorhomes, they do this sort of Google land search to their postcode, and they'll be refused. Not even as big groups, even as one or two. So it's impossible to get onto a campsite. And then people are clearly camping. And if you're going to camp somewhere, clearly you go into an industrial estate with concrete, you've got kids or an ice cream field. They've gone to an ice cream cricket field. I can appreciate it's a cricket field, but that's what they're doing. They're camping because they've got nowhere else to go.
7: Okay, well, let's get the Formula One boss, MP, and Graham Jones on now. Graham Jones, it's not cricket, is it?
9: No, it isn't. I mean, we had an incident near us on the football pitch 3 or 4 years ago, and the mess that was left and the cost of it. Fortunately, you know, the authorities moved swiftly and removed them off. But I just don't think the laws are tough enough. You know, volunteers spend hours cleaning these places up. They spend hours investing in them. And then to have them just turned into a rubbish dump or not be able to use. And in this case and in other cases, the abuse that you receive is just incredible. I mean, it's just not acceptable. There's no respect for local people whatsoever. And there needs to be more respect for them and the property that they look after, the public property that they care for. And I'm afraid that doesn't happen in most cases.
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10: 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Every Friday, my Patrick Christie's Tonight Show is going to have a twist to it. We're welcoming some special guests. You. That's right, on Fridays I'm going to be doing my show in front of a live studio audience because this show is about you and what you have to say. It's going to be the same big debates, same big topics, same big opinions. 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
0: Earlier this week, I sat down with Tory peer and friend of the programme, Lord Redwood, ahead of the release of his new book, a wide-ranging study of Conservative movements and ideas.
11: Well, John, welcome. Thank you very much for coming round to talk about your new book, Who's Right? The New Case for Conservatism. And one of the interesting things, I think, for Conservatives when they're talking about it globally is that we believe in the nation state. So the answers in one country aren't always going to be the same in other countries, are they? We're not an internationalist grouping.
12: No, we believe that the nation state is the right unit for democratic accountability. We're Democrats. We believe in freedom. We believe in freedom of choice. We believe that voters not only get a vote to get rid of bad governments, but are then part of a conversation within the nation to try and influence a government for the better or the good. And an international body is too big and unaccountable, and a local body is too small to do significant things. So we believe in nations, but we also believe that they are a community. They're a living body of people who have relationships with each other, some close, some less close, and there must be a common culture.
11: And where does conservatism, in your view, come from? How does it build up within a society?
12: Well, I think it is multi-generational. You learn it from the first day you start understanding as a baby or a child, and it goes on through your life, and you meet an ever wider range of people who belong to that same community, or occasionally people who don't want to belong to that same community, and then there are divisions and disagreements. And one of the great images of past intellectuals was to say that we are the dwarves on the shoulders of giants, meaning that we inherit a great corpus of knowledge and information which you couldn't possibly have worked out for yourself. But if you're capable of doing it and energetic enough, you will see a bit further than your grandparents.
11: And

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2: Good evening. Some breaking news just

0: to get the support of people here, but if I get your support, I would seek to represent you at the highest possible level and give this constituency maximum power and influence. I think West Streeting seems to have launched a leadership contest, so if that is running, I would seek to join it. But I'd have to persuade members of the Parliamentary Labour Party to do the same. So that's the only question. I've said to my team, let's have a proper look at this and let's develop a policy. So that breaking news, Andy Burnham confirms that he will be running for Labour Party leader. We'll be getting the latest reaction from our political editor, Christopher Hope, very shortly to that breaking news. So, yeah, there we are. Could we be heading towards Andy Burnham running for Labour leader? Right, OK, back to the show as planned. Well, Keir Starmer is doing everything he can to deflect from the deep-rooted cultural issues in this country. Here he is today.
1: We need to also assert who we are as a country, because Musk, again, has been interfering in our politics in the last few days, trying to whip up division. That is not who we are in Britain. In Britain, we are reasonable, tolerant people. When we have a terrible case like Henry's case, Henry Novak, we react calmly, as his family have done.
0: Oh, he says that Elon Musk is whipping up division. I mean, here he was in Parliament yesterday.
2: I'm really shocked that he pretends to have respect for Henry's family and then acts in this way. His response has been to appeal for rage. Rage. That's his response to a father who's lost his son and asked for that not to happen. Exploiting this tragedy to create grievance and division.
0: Accusing Nigel Farage of whipping up division. What kind of country does Keir Starmer think we live in? Does he think that we all walk around holding hands and singing sunshine, lollipops and rainbows? We are divided, and it's people like him who caused it. The mass importation of people from the third world who can't speak our language, has that not stoked a little bit of division? I mean, look at this. Yeah, that's just a clip of rival Eritrean clans fighting each other with sticks in the street in London. You're driving along, you're taking your grandma to the shops, you turn the corner, boom! It's the Eritreans fighting each other with sticks because we've imported both sides of their armed conflict. You know, again, sorry, just pause. I wonder, you know, Nigel Farage talking about two-tier policing. Both sides of the Eritrean armed conflict. Oh, Nigel Farage, two-tier policing. Both sides of an Eritrean armed conflict. Oh, it's a real head-scratcher as to which one's worse for society, isn't it? Would it be stoking division to say, you know, I don't want that Eritrean conflict in my country? I mean, when you see the government moving illegal immigrant men into a place like Crowborough, a leafy part of Sussex, against the wishes of most of the locals, and then the locals do this.
3: Two streets! Our streets!
0: Who does Keir Starmer think is stoking division there? Is it the locals or is it government policy and the arrival of illegal immigrants? We've had a book published by a professor of black studies at a British university called The Psychosis of Whiteness. The Psychosis of Whiteness. Now, I'm sorry, but I think that's one of the most divisive things I've seen. Keir Starmer's probably read it. Wait, does Keir Starmer not think that that's more divisive than saying that we have two-tier policing? Yeah. I'm going to play you a video now, and I actually really hope Keir Starmer sees this.
4: This is genuinely more evil than what happened to George Floyd. He was an innocent boy. He did nothing wrong. It was just an accusation, and I was lost.
5: And there was no outcry?
4: No outcry.
5: Yeah, so, you know, what's the difference there? Why is it, like, go for one and off the other?
4: I mean, I think it's evidence of two-tier policing.
5: Yeah.
4: It is evidence of two-tier policing. It's evidence of the fact that the system is broken, that it prioritises minorities above white people of any ethnicity. It doesn't have to be English. It could be, like, Henry Novak was Polish. And it just goes to show that it's deeply broken. The critical race theory is evil. I think critical race theory is the... Besides the police officer, is the primary culprit.
5: Yeah.
4: It's an ideology that has infected this country and we need it out.
0: If you listen closely, you can hear the sound of James O'Brien's head exploding, can't you? Does Keir Starmer think that she, a darker-skinned woman, is stoking division? No, because she's not a white middle-aged man, so she's allowed to say it. I really think the main person trying to exploit the

0: spells. With the odd rude interruption.
1: 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UK only. Entrance must be 18 or over. Lines close at 4 p.m. on the 26th of June. 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

0: 30-room Royal Lodge in Windsor. He was letting out smaller cottages on the estate to tenants and keeping the rental cash himself. I mean, is that all right or not?
1: No, it's not
2: all
1: right.
2: The bottom line is, I don't want to sound sympathetic, but the bottom line is if the king doesn't pay for it, we'll end up paying for it. So I prefer the king to pay, quite frankly.
0: Yeah.
2: Because if he has no income, can you imagine a situation where he's signing on or claiming housing benefit or something and we're all paying? Let the king pay. I'm sure the king's pockets are deep enough to pay for it. And at some sense, I'm not a fan of Andrew in any way, shape or form, but at some point he is the king's brother. The king's going to have to do something about it. I personally wish he'd stepped in earlier, but the king is going to
1: have to. They could have stepped in a lot earlier.
2: Of course
1: they could have stepped in 10 years earlier.
2: But listen, anybody who's got a brother today who's been a bit of a handful would be thinking to themselves, yeah, I could have stepped in earlier. You know, it's a human story, isn't it? Yes, he's the king. Yes, we are all watching, but at some point it's your brother, and how much can you actually tell your brother to do anything?
1: Yeah, but it wasn't just the immediate royal family. It was all the courtiers around the family, and they all knew what was going on as well. And that's, and then it's not just a family, it's a famously a firm. And there's no, in any other area of the commercial world, someone would have stepped in sooner.
2: All I'm saying, as long as we don't have to pay for him, as long as we're not...
3: We still subsidise the royal family as a whole, not him directly. Well, but it's ultimately, you know, I mean, my nan would have said it's all our money, ultimately.
2: I'd say the same about the government.
3: Well, that's true. That's true. But luckily, the nobody in the government is subletting the cottages off of the while paying peppercorn rent.
1: I think he's.
0: Sorry, can I just say the as we understand it, the king is still paying the rent for Eugenie and Beatrice's.
1: Well, that's.
3: But don't they have jobs?
1: That's ridiculous. They work. That's right. They work.
2: He's their uncle.
1: What's that got to do with it?
2: I don't know. I just thought I'd throw it in. But how many people's had a car, an old car, given to their uncle? Or he's helping them with their deposit.
3: It's a bit different to give them. Well, if you're giving them your own,
2: it's about scale, isn't it? It's about scale. If your uncle's a king, the scale's probably a bit bigger.
1: Yeah, but you know, the point is that in the broader context, in this country, we are now getting used to the gap between the haves and the have-nots getting wider and wider. People are up against it now financially. We have lost all economic momentum. It is going to be very, very difficult for this country to pull out of the situation.
2: Well, you're saying a different thing then. If you're saying, should any of us be paying for the king? That's a conversation.
1: I'm saying that they should be working hard, faring for themselves, and setting a good example.
2: I couldn't agree more. I think what makes a nation great is that people work. But you're asking a different question. You're basically saying, should we as a collective be standing up the king? That's a very deep, serious question to ask. I know many people would like.
1: Yeah, that is a question going through people's minds.
2: Yes.
0: Can I just quickly bring up the Daily Telegraph's front page, please, if that's all right? Because they've also got the Andrew Mountbatten Windsor story, but they've also got the White House rebukes number 10 over two-tier policing in the Henry Novak case. I'm not quite sure that Keir Starmer gets how big this story is. So Italy's main TV channel, RAI, I think it's called, they're actually coming over to do... a story on the Henry Novak stuff early next week. I know that the Australian media is all over it. It's been all over Fox News, gone to the White House, etc. And I still don't think Keir Starmer quite understands how global this story is.
3: I think he understands that, but I think, like, you know, whatever your view on the Novak case, it's nothing to do with the White House. Fine for the American media to be interested, but the White House should. Off because I tell you what, just finish my point, Sean. That there's just on this one that there's a lot of things we could criticise that happen in America. I don't think we spoke out against some of the outrageous ICE raids we've seen, or lots of other things that are pretty outrageous in America. You know, like Trump appointing his mates the $1.8 billion fund for the people who perpetrated the White House. You know, his restitution fund that he tried to get going a couple of weeks ago, which then. Even the Republicans stopped. So loads of things we could criticise. We don't because we're diplomatic.
0: I did enjoy the widespread Somali fraud story.
3: Well, maybe we could criticise that as well if we wanted to.
2: It's all the nitpicking because we weren't so upset. The Labour weren't so upset when Obama came over and told people what to do about Brexit.
0: Yeah, true. That was the best thing for Brexit.
2: It's back of the cherry picking.
0: Right. Okay. Right now, a Buckingham Palace spokesperson in relation to the story we talked about earlier said, "We are grateful to the National Audit Office for this report, which is in line with the Royal household's commitment to transparency. We hope that the findings will help correct, clarify or contextualise a number of points regarding royal properties. As the report notes, arrangements of properties managed by the royal household vary based on a number of factors to ensure residences are filled appropriately, depending on their location, tenants and purpose. There we go. Right, coming up, the iPaper revealed King's private concerns over Trump's state visit to UK. Ooh. As soon as it hits 11 and the headlines come in,
4: Late Edition brings you the breaking news from all the front pages.
0: Because the news is going to happen.
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6: In May 2006, Guy Goma, a 38-year-old graduate, a finance graduate from the Republic of Congo, arrived at the BBC for a job interview only to be wrongly ushered on air. And a clip that's now gone, of course, very, very viral.
7: Yeah, we all remember it, don't we? Well, here to tell their story, let's speak to former BBC producer Elliot Gotkin and Guy Goma himself. And we have got the right guy this morning. Guy, let's start with you, shall we? So that clip is just fantastic, isn't it? It's gone viral all around the world. When did you realise they'd got the wrong guy?
8: You know, first of all, I want to say something. You know, this studio is different with the studio from the BBC.
6: Of course, of course.
8: It's quite different. The one from the BBC, when I reached there, I didn't know, to be honest with you, I didn't know it was a studio.
6: Right.
7: Oh!
8: Yeah,
7: right.
8: To be honest, I didn't know. Because when they tried to put a makeup on me, I said, no, I don't need that. And they just said to me, go and sit down there. And where I was sitting, there was only two stools there.
6: Yeah.
8: On that stool, I sat on one of the stools and I was waiting. I was hanging like that on one of the stools, yeah, playing my game. Then, says, as soon as I saw the journalist came, she sat and she started talking, this is Guy Kunogo. And the screen, because the screen was on the top, like that, like where yeah. that is. The screen was there. All the screen came on and I saw my face there. I said, God, I'm lost.
9: Up until that moment, Guy was still expecting his job interview. Just
6: right.
7: Oh, so you thought you were there for a job interview?
6: Yeah. Yes. Yeah. And so, was there cameras in the room when you walked in, or anything that made you a little bit suspicious?
8: No.
6: Nothing. Nothing.
8: Everything. Yeah. I think maybe they had it.
6: Yeah. Yeah. Okay. Yeah. Fair enough.
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10: Britain deserves a newsroom that puts the facts and your voice first.
11: Well, and that's what you get on GB News. Lively debates, lively conversation.
10: And we're not afraid to hold power to account.
11: And each other. 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
0: OK, welcome back. Let me get you the remainder of tomorrow's newspaper front pages. Andrew cashed in with Windsor Cottage sublets, is the Times. I've also got the iPaper here. Reveal King's private concerns over Trump's state visit to the UK. The Metro, FIFA sucking fans dry. Supporters anger at last-minute money grabbers. Refillable carriers are banned by tournament chiefs despite the heat threat. So there we go. Look, we'll talk about, we've obviously got the newspaper show in the next hour, so we'll get more detail on that. But yeah, the iPaper, the King raised serious concerns about Trump's visit to the UK last year, apparently, after a bust-up with Volodymyr Zelensky. It's kind of old news in a way, this,
9: yeah,
0: isn't it?
9: Yeah, I think so.
3: Well, the I saying that they've seen sight of diplomatic cables, but they are not publishing the full text so as not to ruffle
0: diplomatic relations. Yeah, but I'm sorry, but that's like when you see someone on a Facebook post when it's like, oh, my gosh, so many snakes out there. And it's like, just me and the kids now, hun. And it's like, oh, what's happened, Deirdre? I can't tell anyone here, hun. DM me. This is what they're doing. They go, we've seen the diplomatic cables, but we're not going to tell you. We're not going to tell you about it. We've seen them, but we're not going to tell you because we wouldn't want to stir the pot and slap it
3: there
0: all
3: is a
0: over
3: bit
0: your
3: of that. There is a bit of that. But clearly, you know, just as Trump's interference in Britain makes me uncomfortable, it seems to have made the King uncomfortable. The King must be a Labour voter.
0: He still did it that well. Anyway.
3: I think he's a Lib Dem.
0: Anyway, let's not go down that.
3: I'm only jesting.
0: Let's not go down that rabbit hole of some views the king may or may not have. But yes, okay. I mean, so the iPaper say that he had concerns over Trump's state visit. I mean, it's a little bit irrelevant because he did the state visit.

0: Then he went to the
1: States. And he went there. So it's a bit old
0: news. And it was fantastic. I thought what he did over there. So that's pretty good. Yeah, but like I said, most of them seem to be over the FIFA stuff. We've got a lot of you going though. We've got the next hour, but they're sucking fans dry. Not just with tickets, but apparently, the thing is, because it's going to be very hot and they're not letting you take in refillable water bottles, apparently.
2: Yeah, it's terrible.
3: Some people are surprised that FIFA have no respect for the fans and trying to scrape them for every penny they've got. People need to pay attention. This isn't the first time, is it?
0: No.
1: I mean, their choice of host countries is all about the cash, isn't it?
2: It's very irresponsible.
1: As we've seen we've had one in the Middle East, and we're going to have. Is it Saudi Arabia's going to do the next one or the one after?
0: Sorry, they are letting you take in a 1 litre water bottle.
3: For 90 minutes.
0: How much water do you need?
3: you need more than one
2: country,
3: in a hot country for 90 minutes. Surrounded by 90,000 sweaty people. You need more than a litre.
0: What do you do before the football? Yeah. You're at the pub, aren't you? Yeah.
3: That's why you need to rehydrate.
2: You're being dehydrated.
0: All right. I don't think they're banning the sale of beer in stadiums. I don't know.
3: Oh, they wouldn't do that. That'd affect everyone.
0: I can't go to watch the football without my 2 litre water bottle. Yeah. I just find it a bit.
2: Anyway, one of those things with a little tap at the bottom.
0: Yeah.
2: Just carry it in.
0: Yeah, that's true. All right, OK, so there's actually a bit of variety on tomorrow's newspaper front pages, as you've seen, so there's plenty for us to go at in the next hour. There's the FIFA story, there's Andrew Mountbatten Windsor, there's the King paying the rent for Beatrice and Eugenie, and there's some stuff knocking about the King as well, all of that and more.
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5: 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Welcome to your latest GB News weather update brought to you from the Met Office. Into Friday, there will be a bit of a drier interlude after what has been a pretty wet first week of summer. We are staying on the cooler side and the windy weather does return for Saturday. So low pressure moves out the way this evening to bring a ridge of high pressure just for a time before the next batch of low pressure pushes up from the southwest. So with a ridge of high pressure moving in, that means more in the way of drier weather overnight tonight. There will still be a few showers around, particularly across parts of Scotland, some areas of eastern England later on this evening. But I think the showers will be much lighter than they have been through the day. So with clearer skies developing, it will be a slightly fresher start to the day on Friday. But there's going to be more dry and brighter weather to come through the day, particularly across southern areas to start the day. There could be some sunshine out there to start the day, particularly across eastern areas. Perhaps a bit of mist and fog around. As we head further north and west, there's still a few showers coming in on this westerly wind, but the breeze won't be quite as strong through Friday. So across western areas of Scotland in particular, that's where we could still see some fairly heavy showers to start the day. But I think for most of us, you will notice the difference in there being more drier breaks between the showers and breaks in the cloud as well. Still going to be quite a cloudy picture through the day on Friday, so not too much sunshine into the afternoon. And I think you will need the sunshine to really feel the summer warmth, as despite the lighter winds, temperatures are still below average, mid-teens, possibly higher teens across the south and east. We could just about get to 20 degrees in the southeast. Now, that low pressure arrives on Saturday morning, bringing some very windy weather for the time of year to parts of southwestern England, and batches of rain push northwards through the day. That will likely clear out the way through Saturday and into Sunday. And so it does look a little bit drier on Sunday, particularly across southern areas. But the rain is likely to return into Monday and temperatures will remain below average. Bye-bye.
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0: Well, a few of tomorrow's national newspapers leading with a huge picture of Andrew Mountbatten Windsor with a whopping great big shiner on his face. As it's emerged, the King is apparently paying the rent still for his daughters, and Andrew was coining it in as well when it came to renting out properties. There's also a couple of stories. Andy Burnham has said that he will challenge Keir Starmer to be Labour leader. FIFA are sucking fans dry, and the White House has got involved in the Henry Novak murder case as well.
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0: 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UK only. Entrance must be 18 or over. Lines close at 4 p.m. on the 26th of June. 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
16: Welcome along to Patrick Christie's Tonight, late edition.
17: I would seek to represent you at the highest possible level and give this constituency maximum power and influence. I think Wes Streeting seems to have launched a leadership contest, so if that is running, I would seek to join it.
16: He's got a little bit more wig and a little bit less scouse, I find, in the last few weeks, and I can't think why. But anyway, Andy Burnham has finally admitted that he will challenge Sir Keir Starmer for the keys to number 10 Downing Street, and... ouchies, Andrew Mountbatten-Windsor has been pictured with a giant bruise on his face. That's across several of tomorrow newspaper's front pages. It's revealed that he cashed in on a secret rent deal. Also, the Trump administration tells the UK to reject two-tier policing as the State Department intervenes on the Henry Novak case. So it's quite a big intervention. Yeah, now America saying that, look, we should reject two-tier policing here. Also, FIFA are facing fury tonight as it's revealed that the World Cup will ban reusable water bottles in stadiums. Right, joining us this evening are Linda Jubilee, Matthew Laza and Archie Manners. But first, let's get your latest bulletins with Aaron Armstrong.
18: Thanks, Patrick. Good evening to you. A minute past 11, our top stories. Andy Burnham says he will challenge Sir Keir Starmer for the Labour leadership if he wins the Makerfield by-election. The Greater Manchester Mayor has previously promised people in the constituency a vote for him would be a vote to change Labour, but has not explicitly said he'll launch a bid until now. He made the comments on the BBC's Question Time by-election special.
19: I can't do anything unless I'm lucky enough to get the support of people here. But if I get your support, I would seek to represent you at the highest possible level and give this constituency maximum power and influence. I think Wes Streeting seems to have launched a leadership contest, so if that is running, I would seek to join it.
18: The Prime Minister has vowed to take whatever action is required to right wrongs after meeting the family of the murdered student Henry Novak.

0: I'm going to say something which is probably going to put me out of a job. I don't think I know enough about this to actually offer an informed comment on it. I'm privileged enough, I don't really come across the police terribly often, and as I said earlier, the video I watched lacked common sense and was horrific. But I could spout some nonsense and rubbish. You were doing the research
1: as well into this. You know, when it comes to the racial inclusion policies that these police force, the training that they offer these police force, you know, that idea. So this is for me. I do get a little bit annoyed sometimes when other countries weighed in on our matters. But I don't think they're wrong to say that there's... Well, I know they're not wrong to say there's a problem with two-tier policing, because that is how I feel as well.
2: Yeah, and a lot of people feel that way. And whatever you want to call it, whether you call it two-tier policing or inconsistent policing, the fact is something exists, something seriously is wrong, and something has to be done about it. And they are right to acknowledge that. But I think we're in the world where we are now, I don't think any country just exists in isolation, except for maybe North Korea. Yeah. But we are all connected one way or the other. And the fact of the matter is, America has voiced quite genuine concerns about what is going on in Britain and indeed across Western Europe when it comes to mass migration. Mass migration is an international concern and a very, very serious situation.
1: Okay.
2: I think America should pay attention to it.
1: We'll hang this over the break. I'll come back to you on that. But I just also want to say that we have got this coming up as well in the next... Oh, hang on, I think so. Okay, well, that's the heartwarming moment that Princess of Wales surprises a cancer patient as she finishes her treatment. So we'll be playing you the clip of that when we come back. That's next.
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3: 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And no worries about our travel insurance.
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6: Things are warming up over Italy and Croatia as we head towards the weekend. Plenty of sunshine across Spain and Portugal also. A brisk winds, but sunny spells likely for Madeira and the Canary Islands. There's lots of sunshine for the Algarve and most of the Spanish costas. Just a small chance of a bit more cloud in the east and perhaps one or two showers. A bit more cloud over central Italy on Friday, but that should be clearing away. And as I said at the start, temperatures likely to be on the rise in Rome and also Dubrovnik as we go through the weekend.
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13: It's very hot indeed, and there's been a lot of talk about Clarkson and Co. today, but the real stars of the show are these guys here. We've got the cows over there, and then just behind me we've got donkeys, we've got Highland cows over here, all sorts of animals. These are all here courtesy of Adam Henson, who we spoke to earlier today on GB News, star of Country File. It's been an amazing day here today. It's been incredibly hot, but everybody has been in great spirits, keeping themselves hydrated. It's on for one more day, so if you're in Warwickshire, you know where to come. But it's not just been about Clarkson, Caleb and Co. There's been a lot of familiar faces down here, and if you watch food videos on social media as much as I do, you'll know about Spudman. He's a small business owner. He's working here today, and I spoke to him earlier about what life has been like as a small business owner in the past few years.
14: I grew up in agriculture. I love it. We very much chat about the products. We use local farmer for our potatoes, we use a local dairy for our butter, our carrots for our coleslaws growing just down the road in Rugeley. Honestly, we've got to support our British farmers, and events like this really showcase what we can do in this country. It's amazing.
13: And as a small business owner yourself, you said you've got to back British farming. How important is it right now more than ever that we do get behind little local businesses?
14: Oh, it's essential. Like, we don't want to lose what we've got. We've got the best producers in the world producing the best food in the world. You know, why do we need to go anywhere else? Use local.
13: So that was Spudman there, and do you know what? His words have been echoed by hundreds of people that we've spoken to today. We haven't just been speaking to the familiar faces, we've been speaking to the farmers and the fans and the people who have come down here to show their support for British agriculture.
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1: Okay, well, welcome back to Late Edition. Now, look, it's obviously been quite a heavy news agenda for the whole week, so I thought I would finish the show with something a little bit lighter, really, and it has actually made the front page of tomorrow's Daily Express as well. But the Princess of Wales has congratulated a young mother celebrating the completion of her treatment for breast cancer. Take a look at this heartwarming moment.
16: Claire's just finished treatment.
17: Well done,
18: you. Please don't worry.
17: What a journey.
18: Clean the tap on.
17: Yeah.
18: You can do it. Oh, Claire. Claire. Claire. Claire. Claire.
1: Yes, well, so that is Princess Catherine, congratulating that young mum on the end of her cancer treatment. I'm not 100% sure if that means that, you know, she had a treatment or she's been given the all clear or whatever, but, you know, either way, it's an incredibly brave young mum.
19: Fantastic cancer treatment centre as well. It's the Christie in Manchester, which
2: is very famous.
19: Which you and I know well.
1: Yeah. I know it well.
19: My mum had treatment there in her last months as well, so it means a lot to people in
0: the world. Look at that photograph. A young mum, her partner, and the Princess of Wales.
2: Do you know, you wouldn't have thought...
0: After a heavy week, it's food for the soul.
2: And you would never have thought... I would never have thought that anyone could match Princess Diana in terms of how people feel about a member of the royal family with such compassion and such kindness, but actually I think the Princess of Wales is right up there.
19: And there's
2: now.
19: Also some fans.
2: She's right up there.
19: The Queen hosted some kids from Wales who were terminal illnesses, and there's a fab thing. The little lad said he got a medal from the Scouts, and he said I plucked up the courage to ask the Queen to pin it on, which
1: absolutely.
19: That's a lovely other picture in the papers.
1: I mean that particular cancer centre, you know, right. So I think many people who are around the northwest of England. Have had relatives who have received treatment there. It's a fantastic. I have, and it's a fantastic cancer centre. And I just think as well, you know, that, like, the bravery of that young mum. You know, she's gone through a cancer treatment. She's got to ring the bell. It'll be a big moment. You know, it's the culmination of a lot of stuff. You know, you go in, you might feel a bit unwell. You get that horrible diagnosis. You've got to go through it. You know, full of fear, all of that stuff. You know, and then you ring the bell. So massive congratulations to her, to her partner, to her family, and well done, Kate. As well, who's, of course, I mean, one of the whole points of this was that she herself has been through the cancer treatment, hasn't she?
19: Which means that people obviously know she knows what it's like.
2: Exactly.
19: Empathy.
0: We all needed a bit of a smile at the end of this evening, if I'm honest.
2: We did.
1: Yes. Yes, exactly. Well, that is, you know, absolutely the royal family at its best. And again, I just say, I absolutely wish from everyone here the mum who's involved in that cancer treatment as well, all the very, very best. Right, let's just round off the show now with tomorrow's newspaper front pages in full, the Daily Telegraph. Andrew cashed in with secret rent deals. The Mirror, what a cheek, it's the Prince Andrew story again, bruise on his face. The Independent, Europe, the way back. The Daily Express, Kate shares in mum's joy. We've just covered that, so there you go. The Times, Andrew cashed in with Windsor Cottage sublet. The iPaper, King's private concerns over Trump's state visit to the UK. The Metro, FIFA sucking fans dry, which is a story about how you're only allowed to bring one litre bottle of water to a World Cup game, which I personally think is absolutely fine. The Guardian, Andy Burnham, I won't flinch when they need to fix the broken social care system. So there you go. All right, thank you to my wonderful panel. Thank you to everyone at home. Thank you to everyone who produces the show as well. It's over now to Ben Leo for The Late Show Live.
15: Patrick, thanks very much. Big Asylum exclusive coming up in just a few moments' time. It's not been reported all day. It's fresh out the kitchen, and it's going to blow the lid on the stage.

0: face of Labour's grip on immigration. Also, the latest on Henry Novak and this extraordinary intervention from the State Department saying there's two-tier policing in the United Kingdom. What will Keir Starmer be thinking reading that, all that and more in just a sec. I'll see you there.
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2: Hello, good evening. Welcome to your latest GB News weather update brought to you from the Met Office. Into Friday, there will be a bit of a drier interlude after what has been a pretty wet first week of summer. We are staying on the cooler side and the windy weather does return for Saturday. So low pressure moves out the way this evening to bring a ridge of high pressure just for a time before the next batch of low pressure pushes up from the southwest. So with a ridge of high pressure moving in, that means more in the way of drier weather overnight tonight. There will still be a few showers around, particularly across parts of Scotland, some areas of eastern England later on this evening. But I think the showers will be much lighter than they have been through the day. So with clearer skies developing, it will be a slightly fresher start to the day on Friday. But there's going to be more dry and brighter weather to come through the day, particularly across southern areas to start the day. There could be some sunshine out there to start the day, particularly across eastern areas. Perhaps a bit of mist and fog around. As we head further north and west, there's still a few showers coming in on this westerly wind, but the breeze won't be quite as strong through Friday. So across western areas of Scotland in particular, that's where we could still see some fairly heavy showers to start the day. But I think for most of us, you will notice the difference in there being more drier breaks, breaks between the showers and breaks in the cloud as well. Still going to be quite a cloudy picture through the day on Friday, so not too much sunshine into the afternoon. And I think you will need the sunshine to really feel the summer warmth, as despite the lighter winds, temperatures are still below average, mid-teens, possibly higher teens across the south and east. We could just about get to 20 degrees in the southeast. Now, that low pressure arrives on Saturday morning, bringing some very windy weather for the time of year to parts of southwestern England, and batches of rain push northwards through the day. That will likely clear out the way through Saturday and into Sunday. And so it does look a little bit drier on Sunday, particularly across southern areas. But the rain is likely to return into Monday and temperatures will remain below average. Bye-bye.
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3: 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UK only. Entrance must be 18 or over. Lines close at 4 p.m. on the 26th of June. 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
0: Good morning, hope you're well. Live from Washington DC, this is GB News with the story shaping Britain and America. And breaking tonight, the US State Department speak out on the murder of teenager Henry Novak, accusing Britain of facing civilizational decline after Keir Starmer meets with his parents and Hampshire police face an emergency inspection. Elsewhere, Britain's border crisis. MPs say ministers have no clear strategy and warn the system is facing collapse. And royal property row. Prince Andrew reportedly made private income from subletting royal properties while paying a peppercorn rent at Royal Lodge. Are you surprised? And the battle begins. Andy Burnham says he will enter a leadership contest if he indeed returns to Parliament.
27: I would seek to represent you at the highest possible level and give this constituency maximum power and influence. I think Wes Streeting seems to have launched a leadership contest. So if that is running, I would seek to join it.
0: And here's one that divides America. A major new poll reveals huge support for bringing back the death penalty in Britain. Has the UK taken inspiration from this side of the pond?
28: Hereby calling for the death penalty for any migrant that kills an American citizen or a law enforcement.
0: Good morning to you. I'm Ben Leo, and this is The Late Show Live.

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28: I would seek to represent you at the highest possible level and give this constituency maximum power and influence. I think Wes Streeting seems to have launched a leadership contest. So if that is running, I would seek to join it.
29: Well, well, well. Andy Burnham tonight putting an end to all speculation, confirming he would challenge the Prime Minister in a leadership race. That's coming up shortly. But first, breaking tonight, an investigation has revealed that Andrew Mountbatten Windsor received an undisclosed private income from subletting three cottages at his Royal Lodge estate whilst he was paying a peppercorn rent for over 2 decades. All right for some, eh? Well, further revelations also reveal the King pays rent for Princess Beatrice and Eugenie's accommodation in royal palaces, despite both of Andrew's daughters being non-working royals. Well, that's curious. Why would the King be paying for Eugenie and Beatrice's accommodation when they're not working royals? Well, let's ask editor-at-large of The Mail on Sunday, Charlotte Griffiths. Charlotte, hello, good to see you. Hope you're well. What's going on here?
30: Evening.
29: Is he in trouble, Andrew? Can he be in trouble anymore?
30: Well, I tell you, he's in trouble with the royal family because the reason for this audit is really, it sprung from him and the peppercorn rent debate that was sparked when he was chucked out of Royal Lodge. So that now this whole audit's taken place and the royal family probably hiding under their duvet covers at the moment because, you know, it has revealed that a lot of non-working royals are getting their rent paid for. And extraordinarily, Eugenie and Beatrice are. And the reason is because the Queen paid for them. And then when the King became the King, he took over that, you know, duty. But the crazy thing is, why wasn't Andrew paying their rent? If somebody has to pay their rent at all, and by the way, they're very capable of paying their own rent, why wasn't it their father? Why was it anyway their grandmother and now the King? Because before Andrew was chucked out, he was, as we've now discovered, earning money from the property that he was living in and paying a peppercorn rent for. So there are a million reasons why Andrew could have been paying that rent, or indeed, like the rest of us, maybe those princesses could be paying their own way in life.
29: So let's get this straight. Andrew was getting Royal Lodge for a knockdown price, peppercorn rent, and at the same time subletting various rooms for more money. I mean, why does it? It sounds just like utter greed to me, Charlotte.
30: And this is what's even more greedy. He was renting to his own staff members. So an adult man has to have a butler and somebody to dress him and cook for him in the first place is absurd. And then that person gets to live in a house on, you know, they're actually houses rather than rooms. So his staff gets to live in houses around Royal Lodge. I suppose fair enough, if you think that way. But then to charge them rent, ordinary, hardworking butlers and normal people, to be paying rent to the Duke of York, who's living in the house for free, it must have been a very bitter pill to swallow for that butler and assistant.
29: I know. Imagine being neighbours with your boss as well. I mean, I like my boss, yeah. But I don't think I'd like
30: and
29: to be
30: imagine your boss being Prince Andrew.
29: Yes.
30: Yeah.
29: Yeah, exactly. Talking of Andrew, Charlotte, we've got a picture, extraordinary picture, actually, of Andrew sporting's massive black eye, black cheek. Any ideas what that was about? Any gossip on the grapevine?
30: Well, it's absolutely extraordinary because, of course, the palace is saying nothing to see here. It's some sort of routine medical medical-related issue. I can't think of a medical-related issue that would... He fell. And of course, I was asking all my sources this morning when I saw that picture for the first time. And there's a lot of speculation that there was some sort of fall. But, you know, people are worried about his mental health and where he's at the moment. So that was the speculation amongst the kind of the staff around him in Sandringham, where he's living in Marsh Farm in very, very reduced circumstances, that it's some sort of cry for help. The fact that he even allowed it to be seen by photographers, because, of course, he could have decided not to walk the dog or not to drive past the photographers today. Mm. But he decided to do so. And it's only a couple of days until Peter Phillips' wedding, which he hasn't been asked to. And apparently he's very upset and actually expected to be invited to that wedding. I wouldn't have expected him to be invited to his wedding. And I don't think any member of the royal family would have expected that. But apparently Andrew is still quite delusional about things and it doesn't see why he couldn't go to a family member's wedding. He still doesn't really understand that he's in hiding or supposed to be in exile.
29: He looks rattled. He looks quite disturbed, actually, in that picture. The big shiner doesn't help. I just wonder, amid all this Epstein stuff and so on, and the payout and everything that's happened, being stripped of the titles, what has he learned? I'd love to ask him. Have you learned anything from a life perspective? You know, what lessons have you taken on board? Because one thing I do know, if you don't learn lessons from trials and tribulations of life, life will just slap you in the face again, excuse the pun, with an even bigger lesson. So any thoughts on that, Charlotte, before I let you go?
30: Well, the latest I heard was that both him and Sarah Ferguson have very much the attitude that they are victims and they need to heal and that something has been done to them. And especially Sarah saying that she's gone away somewhere quiet to heal. But actually, you know, it's the other way around. Nothing has been done to them. Of course, he has now got this injury that he needs to heal from. But, you know, they are not the victims. And I think they still have that mentality.
29: All right, Charlotte, great stuff. And, meanwhile, the likes of Catherine, Princess of Wales, she's at cancer treatment centres today, like supporting cancer patients who are just finishing their treatment. She was great today. We haven't got time to show the video, unfortunately, but I really enjoyed that clip. And it's good.

0: see her out and about. Charlotte, thank you so much. Appreciate it. Great to see you. Charlotte Griffiths, Editor-at-Large of The Mail on Sunday. A spokesperson for the Crown Estate has said, "We welcome the National Audit Office's review, which confirms its leases with members of the royal family were agreed in line with independent professional advice and open market valuations. We look forward to discussing the report further with the Public Accounts Committee in due course." And a palace spokesperson has said, "We are grateful to the National Audit Office for this report, which is in line with the royal household's commitment to transparency. We hope the findings will correct, clarify or contextualise a number of points regarding royal properties." And yeah, there we go. Let's take a quick look at some of the other main news stories here in America. President Trump has hit back at lawmakers who passed a measure seeking to halt him from taking further military action over the war in Iran, calling them unpatriotic. The White House also described the move as an unconstitutional attempt to restrict presidential power. I'm sure Mally will have something to say on that a bit later. Elsewhere, former National Security Advisor John Bolton has pleaded guilty to charges of improperly holding onto classified documents. The deal, brokered by Bolton's lawyers and the Department of Justice, could prevent the 77-year-old from serving jail time. And FIFA has confirmed a website glitch has left dozens of fans getting free tickets for the World Cup 2026. Lucky so-and-sos. In a statement, they say the tickets requested by these fans remain reserved and the affected fans have been invited to complete payment of the correct amount. Yeah, lucky then. Hopefully not an England game. Maybe it's something like, I don't know, Ghana against Haiti. Big clash of the Titans. But still ahead on The Late Show Live tonight.
1: Free them all! 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Free them all!
0: As anti-immigration enforcement protests continue all across America, dozens of protesters who stormed a church. Do you remember that? They stormed the church. Don Lemon, the journalist, was in. So, well, they won't face state charges. But would it be the same outcome if it were a mosque? Who knows? Maybe first tonight. A global outrage continues to grow over the murder of Henry Novak, the producer of The Charlie Kirk Show, Blake Neff. He joins me next to give his reaction. Don't go anywhere.

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19: I've been in Westminster for a long time, but I know that though power may be here, its effect on people's lives is across the whole of the country. 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
3: Right, here's something for you to ponder over at nearly one in the morning. A major new poll reveals huge support for bringing back the death penalty in the United Kingdom. Are you one of them? Let me know. gbnews.com/yoursay. But first, Andy Burnham has announced he will challenge Keir Starmer for the Labour leadership if he successfully re-enters Parliament.
19: I would seek to represent you at the highest possible level and give this constituency maximum and influence. I think Wes Streeting seems to have launched a leadership contest. So if that is running, I would seek to join it.
3: Well, Keir Starmer still hasn't faced a formal challenge for the leadership since devastating local election results for the Labour Party last month. In London, though, we're joined now by former Labour adviser Matthew Torbett and the Tory councillor in Hyde Park, Elliot Keck. Hello, you two. Welcome back. Andy Burnham, Matthew. Thoughts on Burnham?
19: Why are you laughing, Ben? What are you laughing for? I'm totally shocked, Ben. I had no idea. I didn't know this was going to happen. No, I think Andy Burnham is in quite a good position after his performance tonight. I'm more confident that he will win than I was originally. I think he will beat Keir Starmer and we'll have a new Prime Minister certainly around September time or before Christmas.
3: Oh, wow. OK. So you... OK, fine. Elliot, your take? And there is a concern here that Burnham would present something a bit more... Well, he would, for sure, a bit more radical, a bit more left-wing, although he does seem to be U-turning on things he's been saying recently, Elliot, not least rejoining the EU.
20: Yeah, and also his commitment to the fiscal rules, saying that indicating that he'll continue with Shabana Mahmood's asylum policies. I have to say I agree with both of those policy agendas, but I think, listen, the reality is we're not really going to get anything different on the policy framework in terms of the economic agenda. We may have a slightly more polished communicator, but I think the public is fed up with good communicators, bad communicators. What they want to see is economic reforms to unleash economic growth. What they want to see is radical action on immigration, and they're not going to see that. So I think that sort of, you know, nice guy, charming guy attitude from Andy Burnham will actually rub the public the wrong way very, very quickly when they see how little changes in the country.
3: Yeah. Elliot, can I ask you, what do you make of your boss this last couple of days, Kemi Badenoch, in response to the Henry Novak tragedy?
20: Well, I actually think she struck the right tone broadly. Listen, it's very easy to be outraged and to be furious about what's happened over Henry Novak, and I can

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9: Hello, good morning. I hope you're well. Live from Washington, this is GB News with the stories shaping Britain and America. And breaking tonight, the US State Department speaks out on the murder of teenager Henry Novak, accusing Britain of facing civilizational decline. Strong stuff. That's after Keir Starmer meets with Henry's parents and Hampshire police face an emergency inspection. Producer of The Charlie Kirk Show, Blake Neff, he joined me a bit earlier.
10: We want Britain to learn from this and avoid the disasters that we've had in our own country that we've had to fix at great expense and with great difficulty.
9: Elsewhere, have you seen this yet? Britain's border crisis. MPs say ministers have absolutely no clear strategy, no idea, no inspiration about the asylum system, and they warn it's facing collapse. Host of the Warwick Report, Jade Warwick, joins me a bit earlier when she gave this assessment.
11: This is just a government full of traitors.
9: Elsewhere tonight, tough justice. A major new poll reveals massive support for bringing back the death penalty in the United Kingdom. Has Britain taken inspiration from America?
12: Hereby calling for the death penalty for any migrant that kills an American citizen or a law enforcement officer.
9: And what do you make of this? A Target store sparks outrage here in America after changing rooms were reportedly turned into a Muslim prayer area. And Trump paints the town blue. Washington's famous reflecting pool was set to reopen after leaving Democrats in meltdown.
13: It's going to be beautiful. It was a great concept that never worked because they couldn't hold the water. Now they hold the water.
9: I'm Ben Leo and this is The Late Show Live.